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0: Mary Rose. President Trump says states will be able to free up money for their budgets with a new plan that cut costs on the Medicaid prescription drugs.
1: Today we're launching the program that will provide the most favored nation discounts to state Medicaid programs covering nearly 70 million Americans. What we're doing is we're providing those tremendous discounts in prices to the states directly.
0: The Trump administration claims that Medicaid will save billions on prescription drug costs as a result of the plan, dubbed the Medicaid Generous Model. Experts say the savings are unclear since the content of the deals isn't public yet. A conservative parents group has filed a federal civil rights complaint against Oakland Unified School District. John Scott reports.
2: The group, Defending Education, claims the district discriminates by offering programs specifically for Latino boys and youth of color. The complaint, filed with the Department of Education's Office of Civil Rights, targets programs like the Latino Men and Boys Program and others supporting students of color. Defending Education argues these initiatives violate federal law prohibiting racial and sex discrimination. Oakland Unified has not commented on the complaint. John Scott reports.
0: President Trump said Friday that he was banning CNN, MS Now, and Politico from the White House due to what he called unfavorable coverage, and threatened that more such media prohibitions could be coming. Offering his administration's latest test of constitutional First Amendment protections, guaranteeing the freedom of the press. The president has long bristled at the news coverage of him maintaining a negative light. This is SRN News. Some pastors are making less money these days. Correspondent Michael Harrington has a story.
3: According to a new study released by Lifeway Research and Guidestone Financial, most senior pastors in Southern Baptist churches have seen their pay packages and health care cut back over the past 2 years. Lifeway spokesman Scott McConnell says, quote, many churches are feeling the financial pressure of having a smaller number of active members than before COVID, and pastors are bearing the consequences. Michael Harrington reporting.
0: As anti-Semitism rises worldwide, debate over Zionism is intensifying, including within the Jewish community. A Jewish Federations of North America poll finds most American Jews believe Israel has the right to exist as a Jewish state, but only about one-third identify as Zionist. Experts say Zionism is a broad, evolving ideology. This is SRN News. Stocks finish mixed as Treasury yields rise and oil prices swing.
4: Wall Street closed out an up-and-down week with a mixed finish. The S&P 500 rose 0.2% Friday. The Dow fell 95 points. That's about 0.2%. The Nasdaq Composite added 0.4%. Most stocks fell on Wall Street. Pressure picked up on the stock market as the yield on the 10-year Treasury climbed back above 5%. The 10-year yield is one of the most important benchmarks in finance. It helps set rates on all kinds of loans, including home mortgages. Early this week, the yield topped 5% for the first time since 2023. Brent crude briefly dropped below $102 a barrel before pulling back above $103. Seth Sutel, New York.
0: It's pumpkin spice season once again because the official start of autumn is Tuesday. That's when the fall equinox occurs in the Northern Hemisphere. More details at srnnews.com.

0: 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With Caleb Osteen, pastor of Calvary Baptist Church in Live Oak, Florida. And now, Brother Caleb.
1: Zechariah chapter number 9, as well as Matthew 21. And these two passages play into one another, and oftentimes what you find, and I've been teaching this in the Bible Institute up in Valdosta, I've been teaching on an Old Testament survey, and so just dealing with the Old Testament, and what you find most of the time is if you don't understand anything about the Old Testament, the New Testament is either going to puzzle you, or you're going to be left just missing a lot of detail. And so we're going to read something in the New Testament. We're going to be in Matthew 21, but in order to understand what's happening in Matthew 21, you have to understand first the prophecy that was made in Zechariah 9, because Matthew 21 is nothing more than a fulfillment of that prophecy from Zechariah chapter number 9. Now, you need to understand that in the Old Testament, God had a covenant people. And it was not the Gentile people, it was the Jewish people. He had a special place for the Israeli people. He established them as a nation. He called them unto himself. He sanctified them and gave them a law. And they were in covenant with him. But throughout Jewish history, they would have moments of obedience and God would greatly bless the land. But then consequently, they would have moments of severe disobedience and God would curse the land because of that. And we come to Zechariah in a time where they've been in a season of disobedience. They've been under the wrath of God, so to speak. If we were to look at what was going on in the Old Covenant, there was a severe captivity that took place where Babylon took all the Jewish people captive, pulled them out of their land and everything else. And Israel, towards the end of the Old Testament, is still recovering from the captivity. We know that they did get out of it. Babylon was succeeded by an empire called Persia. And when Persia defeated Babylon, Persia let many of the Jews go back to their homeland. And the book of Ezra and Nehemiah is all about that return, where they're actually rebuilding the city because it got destroyed when they were taken captive. And so they're rebuilding it. But as the Old Testament closes out, even moving through the minor prophets like Amos, Nahum, Zechariah, Malachi, all those books that you can't ever find in your Bible, they're recovering from the captivity and they are trying to get everything back in order. And the truth of the matter is, before the captivity, they were a nation of kings. They had kings. If we were to read just before the captivity, you could go to 1st, 2nd Samuel, 1st, 2nd Kings, 1st, 2nd Chronicles, and you find king after king after king after king. But just before they went into captivity, the last king they had was a man by the name of Zedekiah. And when they went into captivity, they no longer had Jewish kings. They had people ruling over them. They had Babylon. They had Persia. And after the captivity, they didn't have another king. The kingdom was never reinstated in Israel like it was before the captivity. But they had been made a promise. And that promise was a Messiah who would come. And that promise was that when that Messiah came, he would be that king that they were looking for. He would be the one who restored the kingdom unto Israel. And that's why if you're familiar with Acts chapter number 1, right before Jesus ascends, his disciples come up to him and they ask him, they say, "Wilt thou at this time restore again the kingdom unto Israel?" You see, they said, "You're the Messiah. I know you're ready to get out of here. You're about to ascend. So are you going to do this real quick before you go? Because you're the Messiah. You're supposed to be our great king who liberates us." All throughout the Gospels, we see moments where the Jewish people would flood Jesus and they would try to usher him in as king. And he would say, "No, now's not my time." Or Jesus would hide from the people. You know why he would do that? Because he knew if they saw him as Messiah, they would try to usher him into his kingdom. And it was not time for that. Because before he could be a king, he had to bear a cross and he had to be crucified. And then that was the first coming. And the second coming is when he will come as a king. But they didn't understand that. They didn't get the whole first coming thing. They said, "You're our Messiah. Our Old Testament prophets told us that you would be a king. So we're ready for you to fix our nation, to redeem Israel, to deliver us from the captivity and the bondage of Rome." Because that's really all Israel had done, was she had bounced from one lord to another. Babylon lorded over her, and then Persia, and then Rome was ruling the world, and they're under the thumb of Rome as the book of Matthew opens up in the New Covenant. And so they're ready for somebody to get them back out, get them on their own, establish them as a kingdom, and they're ready to have their own king again. So when Jesus comes, it's what they're looking for. And this is prophesied of and Zechariah 9. That's the background. Look at Zechariah 9 and look at verse number 8. The Bible says, "And I will encamp about mine house because of the army, because of him that passeth by, and because of him that returneth, and no oppressor shall pass through them anymore, for now have I seen with mine eyes." Now, you don't understand it because you haven't read the context, but he's talking about a time of national restoration for Israel, where he's going to deliver Israel and he's going to restore Israel. Verse number 9 says, "Rejoice greatly, O daughter of Zion." That's Jerusalem. "Rejoice greatly, O daughter of Zion. Shout, O daughter of Jerusalem. Behold, thy king cometh unto thee. He's just and having salvation, lowly, riding upon an ass, and upon a colt, the foal of an ass." And so when they saw the Messiah, they understood Zechariah 9 told them that he would be a great king. And they knew that their Messiah, when he showed up, according to Zechariah 9:9, he was going to show up on what? A donkey. That's the way that he was going to ride in. That's the way that he was going to enter. This was prophetic. And in Matthew 21, what happens? Jesus rides into Jerusalem on a donkey. And they immediately recognize and say, they say, "Wait a minute, that's him. That's the one we've been waiting on. That's the Messiah." And in chapter number 9, they recognize he's a king. Let's usher him in to the kingdom. And so as we read Matthew 21, what you see is a group of people worshiping, reverencing, and honoring the Lord Jesus Christ as king. And I'll be honest, I think there are some things that we can learn about how to exalt Christ as king, how to worship him as king from what they're doing. You see, I think we can parallel what they did when they recognized his kingship. The way they responded was an act of honor. It was an act of reverence as they exalted him as he rode in. And I think that's what we call worship, right? When we honor, when we reverence him as king, I think that's an act of worship. So we can take what they did in Matthew 21, and I believe with God's help, we can see some things about worship here in our context. No, Jesus is not riding through the doors on a donkey. No, we're not going to see him in that sense. But he is, in fact, here, and he is, in fact, king. And there are some things we can take from them and put in our context today. But let's read about it. Matthew 21, the fulfillment of what we read in Zechariah 9. Matthew 21, verse number 1, the Bible says, "And when they drew nigh unto Jerusalem, and were come to Bethphage, unto the Mount of Olives, then sent Jesus two disciples, saying unto them, Go into the village over against you, and straightway ye shall find an ass tied, and a colt with her. Loose them, and bring them unto me." We can see the stage being set. He's gathering the donkey. He's fulfilling the prophecy. "And if any man say aught unto you, you shall say, The Lord hath need of them, and straightway he will send them." All this was done, why? That it might be fulfilled which was spoken by the prophet, saying, and he quotes Zechariah 9:9, "Tell ye the daughter of Sion, Behold, thy king cometh unto thee, meek and sitting upon an ass, and a colt the foal of an ass." And the disciples went and did as Jesus commanded them, and brought the ass and the colt, and put on them their clothes, and they sat him thereon. So they have just now recognized this man as the fulfillment of Zechariah 9. They know now he is their Messiah. They know now he is their king, and they are now about to respond to him as such. And honestly, I think that's what worship is. It is when we respond to him as being the king that we believe that he actually is. How do they respond? Verse number 8. "Very great multitude spread their garments in the way. Others cut down branches from the trees, and they strawed them in the way. And the multitudes that went before and that followed cried, saying, Hosanna to the Son of David. Blessed is he that cometh in the name of the Lord. Hosanna in the highest. When he was come into Jerusalem, all the city was moved, saying, Who is this? And the multitude said, This is Jesus, the prophet of Nazareth of Galilee. Jesus went into the temple of God and cast out all them that sold and bought in the temple, and overthrew the tables of the money changers and the seats of them that sold doves. And he said unto them, It is written, My house shall be called the house of prayer, but you have made it a den of thieves. And the blind and the lame came to him in the temple, and he healed them. And when the chief priests and the scribes saw the wonderful things that he did, and the children crying in the temple and saying, Hosanna to the Son of David, they were sore displeased. And they said unto him, Hearest thou what these say? Jesus saith unto them, Yea, have you never read? Out of the mouth of babes and sucklings thou hast perfected praise." Let us pray. God, we are thankful for your word. Or truly, we are thankful for your word, God. We're grateful that you've given us a divine revelation that's perfect and infallible. We're grateful that we don't have to wonder whether or not you really said this morning, but God, we can know this is thy word. Lord, thy word is sweet, like a honeycomb, as the psalmist said. It is a lamp unto our feet. It is a light unto our paths. It is a way wherewithal a young man shall cleanse his way by taking heed thereto according to thy word. God, we're thankful for this morning, God, that we have a more sure word of prophecy. Thank you, Lord. And I pray, God, you'd take this word and we would heed it today. Lord, knowing that you can reveal yourself and your will to us through this Bible, I pray, Lord, that you'd do that today. Help me to be a faithful preacher of your word. God, illuminate it to me by your Spirit that I might say the things you want me to say, that I might be moved about by the Holy Ghost to present your word in a way that you see fit. Help me to say all the things you want said and none of the things that you desire to be left out. Your will be done. You be lifted up. Work a heart of worship in these people and those that hear, and use it for thy glory. In Jesus' name, amen. In this text, once again, it goes without saying because we've already introduced it, but we see some things that we can glean about worship. Now that we understand the historical background, now that we understand the prophetic fulfillment of the text, there are some things that we can begin to understand about how they honored, how they reverenced, how they exalted Christ as King, and therefore how you and I can exalt Him as King. And we start in verse number 8 with that, having the background under our belt. And we see what I've titled the components of worship. The components of worship. You see, if you are going to worship, there are some things that are necessary for you to have present with you. There are some things that you must bring to the table. And I would say this, they're not physical objects. Back then, they had components of worship. They had to bring offerings. They had to bring sacrifices. They had to bring, meat offerings. They had to bring drink offerings. They had to bring animal offerings and all these things. And there were components that were necessary for worship. But in this day and time, we need not bring those things. Jesus has fulfilled all of that for us. So we're not bringing physical objects. But I do think that we have to bring our heart and bring it in the right manner in order for us to worship. There are some components that are necessary within inside of us for us to worship. You see, you can sit here and externally raise your hands. You can sit here and externally say amen, hallelujah, glory to God, praise God. You can say all those things. You can sing the songs at the top of your lungs. But if you're not right in here and you didn't bring the right component to the table, you're making noise, but you're not really worshiping. Worship goes far beyond the external and it moves into the internal, and our heart must be right if we're going to have worship. There's some components. First components I see in verse number 8 are the fact that we must bring submission, subordinates, and sacrifice, all three to the table. Submission, subordinates, and sacrifice. Listen, if you come to Christ to worship Him, but you're not submitted to Him, you're fooling yourself. You're not worshiping. If you come to Christ and you're not subordinate to Him, you're not worshiping. If you come to Christ and you don't have any sort of sacrifice, you're not worshiping. Now, once again, I'm not talking about bringing an animal. That's fulfilled. But it will cost you something to worship. That idea is all through the Old Testament. Do you know why God set it up where you had to bring an offering to worship? Because it's sacrifice. It's ingrained in what worship is. An offering, a sacrifice is always a part of it. And we see that in verse number 8 where it says, "In a very great multitude," what did they do? They spread their garments in the way. Now you're probably wondering, what does that got to do with submission, subordinates, and sacrifice? Well, you have to understand what that meant. Why did they spread their garments in their way, and what does that have to do with worship? Well, during this time, biblical times, if a king made an entrance as an act of honor, that's what the people would do. They would take their clothes and they would pull them off. I'm not talking about all their clothes. It's not that they would be naked, but they would take their outer garment and they would throw them down on the ground for the king to walk upon. It was a sign of honor and respect, saying, "You're worthy. I don't want you to have to walk on this dirt. I don't want you to have to walk on this defiled ground. So I'm going to lay down a barrier between you and that ground." And it was a sign of exalting the king. If we go back to 2 Kings chapter 9, I'm going to read this very quickly, so if you don't get there before me, that's okay. You can just hear me. But 2 Kings chapter 9 and verse number 13, the Bible says that this was a part of the custom. 2 Kings 9:13, "Then they hasted and took every man his garment and put it under him on the top of the stairs and blew with trumpets, saying, 'Jehu is king.' When Jehu was established as the king of Israel, what they did was they took their garments and they threw it underneath him for him to walk up the stairs on. And so Matthew 21, when they're throwing garments down, what they're doing is they are recognizing him as the king, just like they did with Jehu. They are saying, this is the one who is supposed to come, and we honor him as if he is the king. But why does throwing out your clothes before a king show honor? What is it about that? What is that connection, right? We understand that it showed honor and that's what they meant it for, but why? How does that equate to honor? And you need to understand something about clothes back then. During those times, clothes or a good garment was extremely valuable. You see, it wasn't like today where you had a closet full of clothes and you just got to choose something different every day. No, clothes were a big deal. And if you had garments, you took care of them. They were a sign of worth. They were a sign of value. And they were extremely valuable to the people. And there's some things in the New Testament that we can read that will tell us that. I want you to think about this. People actually thought clothes were so valuable that they used it as a means of compensation when it came to court cases. If somebody sued somebody else, you could be liable for giving them your clothes if you lost the case. Listen to this, Matthew 5:40. And if any man will sue thee at the law and take away thy coat, let him have thy cloak also. So this was a means of compensation in a court case, that if you lost, instead of paying with money, you paid with your garment at times. You literally lost the shirt off your back, was how this went, because it was a sign of value and prosperity during that time. Not only that, people would use clothes as a pledge for debt. Exodus 22:26 says, if thou at all take thy neighbor's raiment to pledge, thou shalt deliver it unto him by the time that the sun goeth down. The idea was, if you made a promise and you gave a pledge or a down payment, if you will, that said, hey, I'm going to be good on my word. Here's a pledge to let you know I'm invested. I'm going to do what I said. Instead of giving money, they would lay down their raiment, their garment, because it was seen as something valuable. And if you gave up your raiment, you knew they were coming back to make the deal. It was like a down payment. So during these times, garments had a sign of value. It was like compensation. It would be, when they're taking their garments and throwing them down before Jesus, it would be the equivalent of you taking all the money out of your wallet and throwing it on the ground so he can walk on it. That's the idea behind it. It was almost a sense of currency, of value back then. And so if you and I were to take our money this morning and throw it down before Jesus so that he could walk on, I think there's a couple things that would say. I think number one, it would say that Jesus, I'm submitted to you. I think what it would say is something along the lines of, I place myself and everything that belongs to me, no matter how valuable it is to me, I place it beneath your authority and you can walk on it. You can trample on it. You can tread it. No matter how expensive that garment is, no matter how much I like it, it belongs to you. Do with it what you will. I am submitted to you because you're my king. And what this tells us right here is that if we're ever going to come and worship, submission's got to be a part of the deal. We got to be willing to take ourselves and even the things that we value and even the things that we love and lay them down at his feet so he can do whatever he wants to do with it, even if it means trample upon it and walk on it. We are submitted to him and we honor him as king. And so if we are going to worship, you're going to have submission involved. Cannot worship God if you're not submitted to him. You know, if we're submitted to him, we'll obey him, right? There will be obedience. And so what that tells me is that if we're not going to submit, if we're not going to obey, we cannot worship. I want you to hear this passage, Psalm 29:2. Give unto the Lord the glory due unto his name. Worship the Lord in the beauty of holiness. Worship the Lord in the beauty of holiness. In other words, a part of worship is holiness, submission, obedience. This is a vital part of worship. And as a matter of fact, the Bible makes the case that you can do all the external things you want to. Go to Isaiah 1, by the way. You can do all the external things that you want to, but if you will not submit to him, you're not doing anything. You can raise your hands this morning and say amen. You can say praise God. You can sing the songs. You can do all that. You can lift your voice unto God. But if you are sitting here with sin dwelling in your heart's disobedience, you're not submitted to him. He's not really your king. You're not worshiping. You're doing outward stuff that looks like worship, but you're not worshiping. You know, the nation of Israel had a problem with this because once again, Israel had times of severe disobedience. But the whole time they disobeyed, they continued on with their religious formats. They would keep bringing the sacrifices. They would keep singing the songs. They would keep going to the tabernacle. They still did all those things. They just left and lived in rebellion and worshiped other gods at the same time. And it was one of those times in Isaiah chapter number 1 that the Lord addresses. Israel has been disobedient, but they're still continuing on. They're still so-called worshiping externally. And I want you to hear what the Lord says about this. Isaiah 1, and look at verse number 11. God says, "To what purpose is the multitude of your sacrifices unto me, saith the Lord? I am full of the burnt offerings of the rams and the fat of fed beasts. I delight not in the blood of bullocks or of lambs or of he-goats. When you come to appear before me, who hath required this at your hand to tread my courts? Bring no more vain oblations." Do you know what we do when we sit here with sin in our heart, but we still want to sing unto God? It's a vain oblation. It's an empty offering that means nothing to Him. Incense, verse 13, is an abomination unto me. The new moons and Sabbath, the calling of assemblies, I cannot away with. It is iniquity, even the solemn meeting. Now, does God have a problem with the Sabbaths and incense and oblations? No, He's the one that told them to do those things, right? That was all part of His covenant with the Jewish people. His issue is not with the fact they're burning incense. His issue is the fact that they're burning incense and living in sin at the same time. That's the issue. And He says, if you're going to live in sin, then just stop with the incense business. Let's just quit the sacrifices, quit the offerings. You're not accomplishing anything. He goes on to verse 14, "Your new moons, your appointed feasts, my soul hateth." Listen to that. He says, "I am sick. I hate your attempt at worship." He said, "They are trouble unto me. I am weary to bear them. And when you spread forth your hands, I will hide mine eyes from you. Yea, when you make many prayers, I will not hear. Your hands are full of blood. Wash you, make you clean, put away the evil of your doings from before mine eyes. Cease to do evil, learn to do well, seek judgment, relieve the oppressed, judge the fatherless, plead for the widow. Come now, let us reason together, saith the Lord. Though your sins be as scarlet, they shall be white as snow. Though they be red like crimson, they shall be as wool." What He just said there was, until you get ready to come and confess your iniquity, repent, surrender it into my hands, and get right, you cannot worship me. And as a matter of fact, I'm sick of you trying to worship me and hold on to your sin at the same time. That's what He's saying. And so when Matthew 21 rolls around and they're throwing their garments down, I think they're saying, "I'm submitted to you because I'm taking the most valuable things that I have and I'm throwing it at your feet for you to do whatever you want to do with it." Not only did them throwing their garments down say that they were submitted, but I believe it said that they were subordinate. Here's what I mean by that. Subordinate is a very simple word. Sub means under. Ordinate speaks of order. That means in a list of order, I'm at the bottom of the list, you're at the top, right? Subordinate. That's what the word means. Now, if the king comes along and you take your valuable possessions and you throw them down for him to walk on, you know, they threw their garments. I like this coat. I just bought this coat this week. I love you guys, but I'm not going out there in the grass and throwing my jacket down for you to trample on. You're equal to me. You're the same as me. Why would I take my coat and waste it? But now if Jesus showed up, this jacket really don't mean much of nothing, does it? Because He's greater than you. He's greater than me. He's worth it. You see, it symbolized the fact that they recognized He was greater. He was not a normal man, and that they were underneath Him. They were beneath Him. They were subordinate. You know, a part of worship is recognizing that God is greater than us. And this is why a lot of our worship, our music, our hymns, our songs, they revolve around that theme, right? We just sang a song, "How Great Thou Art." We're subordinate to you. We're not great. You're great. Much of our worship revolves around that. In Matthew 21, when they threw their garments down, that's what they're saying. That's what they are making the case of. So it says, "I'm submissive to you." It says, "I'm subordinate to you." Not only that, though, it says, "I'm willing to sacrifice for you. I'm willing to take the most expensive thing that I got, my sense of value, my source of value, my thing that I think is worth something, and I'm throwing it at your feet." We talked about it would be like taking your wallet out, throwing all your money on the ground, and giving it up for Him. I'm willing to sacrifice. Can I say, really, anything you do that requires worship so you can serve God is an act of worship? When you pull the money out of your wallet and you put it in that plate and you don't give it because the church said you need to, the Bible said the Lord loveth a cheerful giver, okay? According to as every man purposeth in his heart, so let him give. I don't want you to give out of obligation. I don't want you to do it because you got to. I want you to do it because you love Him and you want to do it. And when you open up your wallet and you give something and you don't give it because of Calvary Baptist Church, you don't give it because of me, but you give it because of Him and you want to further His work and you sacrifice financially, that's an act of worship. When you give up your time to come sit in the house of God and you don't do it because somebody expects you to, because somebody made you, but because you want to be here with Him and you're giving up other plans. You're giving up on going to the river. You're giving up on going to the hunting woods. You're giving up on going to the family function. You're sacrificing. That's worship. That's what they're doing. They're giving things up. So in order to worship, there's some components that are necessary. Subordinates, submission, sacrifice. You know, there's this whole idea out now, and I know I've made this statement several times, but I'll make it again, but because it blows me away that people actually think this stuff is real. But, you know, you got this whole deal with Jelly Roll now, and he's supposedly singing worship songs, you know. Jelly Roll, if he doesn't repent, get saved, and get born again, has never worshipped a day in his life. You say, well, he says the right words. What does the Bible say? Don't matter about your words. If he's not submitted to Jesus Christ, I don't care how much he gets on stages. I don't care how many millions of people he stands in front of. I don't care how many times he says Jesus. I don't care about any of that. He can raise his hands all that he wants to, but until his heart is submitted to Jesus Christ, he isn't worshiping, and it's a vain oblation before God. And yet people are flocking to it in masses thinking, oh, this is a great worship movement. He's worshiping the Lord. This is, if that's the case, then every country music singer is a worship leader too, because they all do it at times. Every single one of them, they sing blasphemous, God-hating music, God-defying music, and then in the next song, they want to talk about how they love the Lord and how they're thankful for this and thankful for that. That's not worship, because worship is a matter of the heart. And if you come and you lift the hands, but you don't submit the heart, you're not worshiping. But lest we take off on Jelly Roll too much, let's remember how many times have we sat on pews and sang songs, and our heart wasn't submitted. We're not worshiping. We're not worshiping. You say, does that mean I shouldn't sing? No, that's not what that means. That means you should get right, then sing.

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0: Terry Rose, President Trump says states will be able to free up money for their budgets with a new plan that cut costs on the Medicaid prescription drugs.
1: Today we're launching the program that will provide the most favored nation discounts to state Medicaid programs covering nearly 70 million Americans. What we're doing is we're providing those tremendous discounts in prices to the states directly.
0: The Trump administration claims that Medicaid will save billions on prescription drug costs as a result of the plan, dubbed the Medicaid Generous Model. Experts say the savings are unclear since the content of the deals isn't, the content isn't public yet. A conservative parents group has filed a federal civil rights complaint against Oakland Unified School District. John Scott reports.
2: The group Defending Education claims the district discriminates by offering programs specifically for Latino boys and youth of color. The complaint filed with the Department of Education's Office of Civil Rights targets programs like the Latino Men and Boys Program and others supporting students of color. Defending Education argues these initiatives violate federal law prohibiting racial and sex discrimination. Oakland Unified has not commented on the complaint. John Scott reports.
0: President Trump said Friday that he was banning CNN, MS Now, and Politico from the White House due to what he called unfavorable coverage and threatened that more such media prohibitions could be coming. Offering his administration's latest test of constitutional First Amendment protections, guaranteeing the freedom of the press. The president has long bristled at the news coverage of him maintaining a negative light. This is SRN News. Some pastors are making less money these days. Correspondent Michael Harrington has a story.
3: According to a new study released by Lifeway Research and Guidestone Financial, most senior pastors in Southern Baptist churches have seen their pay packages and health care cut back over the past 2 years. Lifeway spokesman Scott McConnell says, quote, many churches are feeling the financial pressure of having a smaller number of active members than before COVID, and pastors are bearing the consequences. Michael Harrington reporting.
0: As anti-Semitism rises worldwide, debate over Zionism is intensifying, including within the Jewish community. A Jewish Federations of North America poll finds most American Jews believe Israel has the right to exist as a Jewish state, but only about one-third identify as Zionist. Experts say Zionism is a broad, evolving ideology. This is SRN News. Stocks finish mixed as treasury yields rise and oil prices swing.
4: Wall Street closed out an up-and-down week with a mixed finish. The S&P 500 rose 0.2% Friday. The Dow fell 95 points. That's about 0.2%. The Nasdaq Composite added 0.4%. Most stocks fell on Wall Street. Pressure picked up on the stock market as the yield on the 10-year Treasury climbed back above 5%. The 10-year yield is one of the most important benchmarks in finance. It helps set rates on all kinds of loans, including home mortgages. Early this week, the yield topped 5% for the first time since 2023. Brent crude briefly dropped below $102 a barrel before pulling back above $103. Seth Sutel, New York.
0: It's pumpkin spice season once again because the official start of autumn is Tuesday. That's when the fall equinox occurs in the Northern Hemisphere. More details at srnnews.com.
5: Here was your forecast on WZYN, the old ship of Zion. Just a chance of an isolated shower or thunderstorm across Valdosta, and overnight low will drop down into the low 70s. A much better chance of showers and storms on Sunday, high low 90s. In Forsyth, chance of a few showers and storms as we head through the night, overnight low near 70. Sunshine as we head through Sunday, high low 90s. I'm meteorologist Sally Russell on WZYN and online at WZYN.org.

0: Stay tuned for Treasured Heritage, a preaching program spotlighting those servants who have gone on to glory. Isaiah 54:17 says, "This is the heritage of the servants of the Lord." And now, Treasured Heritage.
1: We're all living the Christian life. It's a good testimony or not, but we're living nonetheless. Our testimony is day by day, and people observe our conversation, our conduct, our walk. People watch us. They scrutinize every attitude. They observe every decision. They hear every word and weigh those words, and they watch your life, and your life becomes either a good testimony or a bad testimony, one or the other. The Christian walk. You know, we spend a great deal of time and energy on the Christian experience and getting people converted, and that's great. Now, that's the first step, something like opening a door, walking into a room. You're not getting into the room to enjoy the room until you go through the door, and you can't go through the door until the door is open and you step into the room. That's regeneration. When you're born again, you're entering into a new experience, a new relationship, a new life, a new creature indeed, a new creation indeed. But that's not all there is to it. That room that you enter into through the door could be a massive sort of thing. I've never been to the Biltmore Mansion up in Asheville, but I've heard about it, and I've talked to others who've been there and visited on the grounds and visited in the building, and I'm told that it's a magnificent mansion. And I'm not necessarily promoting that. I'm simply using that as an illustration. But suppose you went to the Biltmore Mansion today and went in the front door, and I'm sure that in that kind of a mansion, they'd probably have a waiting room or a vestibule, I should have said. And you tarried in that vestibule, or tarried in that waiting room. And somebody would say, "Well, now, you come on, let's see the other rooms in this great mansion." You'd say, "Oh, this is so fabulous. The waiting room is so tremendous until I'll just stay here, thank you." Now, you wouldn't do that. Now, the waiting room may be nice, but you want to see the rest of that building. And it may take you long hours to go through all the building, you see. Well, the Christian life is much in that fashion. You need to step in through the door. Jesus is the door. You need to be born again and birthed into the family of God. But having been birthed into God's family, you've just walked into the vestibule. You've just begun. You simply opened the door and stepped inside. Now, it's better that than to be on the outside. Nobody will deny that. It's good to be on the inside. If you never explore or if you never enjoy any other part of eternal life, it's better to be inside the door than to be on the outside. Better to be saved than to be lost. But you know, the Christian life is much more, infinitely more, than just entering in the door. And I think sometimes we emphasize the experience of grace, sometimes to minimize the importance of the daily life after you've entered the door. Now, I've been inside the door for many years, and I've been walking for God for many years, and I've enjoyed many wonderful things in these long years as a believer. And I've been a pilgrim and a sojourner down through these long years, and will always be as long as there's life within my body. Therefore, my walk is a very important thing. How I live day by day is a very important thing. Now, my experience way back there when I went in the door, that's also very important. But that's behind me. And nobody but me and my immediate family probably knows anything about that experience, because it happened many years ago. And that's good. God knows about it. The Holy Spirit knows about it. And I know that I'm saved by the grace of God. But I began a life back then, many years ago, that I'm still experiencing. I'm still enjoying. And I'm still living by the grace of God. The life that I began years ago. Walking for God. Living for God day by day. So I submit to you that the Christian walk is a very important thing. Your daily life is a very, very important thing in God's great economy. Now look at verse 1 in chapter number 5. I think I said Ephesians a while ago, chapter 4 rather, but I meant chapter 5. "Be ye therefore followers of God as dear children." Followers of God. Now, I find walk, the word walk, in this chapter 5 times set forth. I'm sorry, chapter 4 is the one I wanted. I moved ahead of it just a bit. chapter number 4, in verse number 1. I, therefore, the prisoner of the Lord, beseech you, walk worthy. Now, with that first one, here are five times that we're exhorted in these chapters to walk like we ought to walk as believers. Number 1, in verse 1, walk worthy. In verse 17, walk not as other Gentiles walk. Then verse 2 of chapter 5, walk in love. And then in verse 8, walk as children of light. And then in verse 15, walk circumspectly. Now I'd like to deal with each of those five words of exhortation. Now this exhortation is not given to the unsaved world, but to you and I that have entered the door that I talked about a moment ago. To we that are saved, these five exhortations are profoundly given in these two chapters. In verse 1 of chapter 4, therefore, I, the prisoner of the Lord. In a literal sense, Paul was that prisoner. Now, I've never been a prisoner of the Lord in a literal sense. I've never been apprehended or arrested for the testimony of Jesus and the Word of God. Paul was. But in a real sense, I am a prisoner of the Lord in that I'm not my own. I'm bought with a price, in that I'm a slave and a bondservant of the Lord Jesus. So Paul was a double prisoner. He was a literal prisoner, the Philippi jail, and then he was a prisoner of grace and a prisoner of love, a captive of grace and a captive of love. And in that sense, you and I are a prisoner of the Lord Jesus. I'm not my own. I must glorify God, my body, my time, my talent, my means, everything I've got must be placed upon the altar. I have no right to be selfish about my life or the means that I may possess or any talent that God might have endowed me with. I have no right to use that selfishly. If I'm the Christian I ought to be, everything I'm given and endowed with must in turn be given back to God. And in that sense, I'm a prisoner of the Lord. Somebody said, well, I'm a free man. I'll do as I please. Well, you might, if you're unsaved, do as you please. But once you become converted, from that point on, you do as God pleases. Now, I don't think that's being too tight-laced. Sometimes I think people criticize this preacher because they say, well, he's too strict. He's too tight-laced. He allows me no freedom. He allows me no license, no liberty. Well, I allow you all the license of a slave. I allow you all the liberty of a prisoner. I allow you all the freedom of one being a captive. And we are captives of the grace of God. We belong to another. I'm not my own. I'm bought with a price. And the price that I'm purchased with is the blood of the Lord Jesus Christ. Am I being unreasonable to expect that everything I am, therefore, be dedicated to God's glory? I don't think so. Am I being unreasonable to challenge you to go all the way with the Lord? I don't think so. Dear man was visiting in our congregation today. I had to leave. He's passing through the city, a friend of mine up in Virginia. And he walked out of the door, and he had one of those little slips that we pass out in the Sunday school. And on that slip, it said 120 missionaries that our church supports. And he was jumping up and down about that. He said, that's wonderful. That's wonderful. I said, praise the Lord, more than 120, nearly 175 we support now. He said, that's great, that's wonderful. Well, now, am I being unreasonable to lay the burden of missions upon young people? Am I being unreasonable to challenge a young girl or young boy to consider the mission field? I don't think so. Because we are a prisoner of the Lord. We are a bondservant to the Savior. And if God wills that you be on the foreign field, you'll never be happy anywhere else in the world. And if you're called of God for that kind of work, you'll only be happy when you obey the Lord in doing that which God calls that you do. So I don't think I'm being uncharitable or unreasonable when I challenge you to give yourself, to give your children, and to give your money in service and devotion to God. I, therefore, the prisoner of the Lord, beseech you. Now, I want you to note the passion in the heart of Paul by the word beseech. He doesn't say, I coerce you, I compel you, I demand of you, but he says, I beseech you. And that's the extremity of my challenge to you today. I'd be out of the place if I had a club, so to speak, in the pulpit, And one by one, I began to browbeat you, began to beat you with that club, to force you and to compel you to tithe, or to force you and compel you to volunteer as a missionary, or to force you to volunteer as a Sunday school teacher. I wouldn't get nowhere with that kind of an attitude. That's not the Christian way. God doesn't do that. God is not a nagging spirit. God's a loving Father. Now, when he lays something upon your heart, if you don't do it, he doesn't nag at you. He just chastens you. He lays the lice on you. God doesn't nag at you. He's not that kind of a spirit. And Paul exemplifies the right attitude when he said, I beseech you. And I'd like to employ that same word today. I beseech you to walk worthy. I challenge you. I exhort you by grace and by faith and by the call of the cross to be what you ought to be in your daily walk. Every once in a while, somebody will call me on the phone. And they'll say, now, I want to tell you something. Usually when it starts out like that, I'm going to get some bad news. And they say, do you know so-and-so? And I say, yes, sir, I know so-and-so. Or, yes, ma'am, whoever you call it, I know so-and-so. But do you know? And then they'll start off telling me a lot of bad things about some of my members. Well, I wouldn't be at all surprised if we have members of Tabernacle that are not living as they ought to live. I wouldn't be at all surprised if there aren't some in this building now who are not living as they ought to live, not walking as they ought to walk. That's one of the reasons I'm preaching the sermon. I'll concede that we probably have members that are not what they ought to be. I go on to say this at this particular point. I don't believe that per 100 people, you'll find a more dedicated crowd in all Greenville than you'll find at Tabernacle Baptist Church. And I know something about churches generally. And I know a great deal about Tabernacle in particular. And with all of our faults, and there may be many, but with all of our faults, you'll not find a cleaner, more sacrificing, more dedicated group of people in Greenville than congregated Tabernacle of Worship on the Lord's Day. And I'm proud that I can say that. And I can say that honestly after pastoring here for more than 22 years, in spite of the criticism. And we get some of that every once in a while. But I'm preaching and beseeching and exhorting all of us that we walk worthy. Now that brings me to the first of these things that I want you to note. In verse number 1, we're exhorted to walk worthy. Now how can I walk worthy? Calvary is so great. The blood of Christ is so tremendous. The work of redemption is so miraculous. How in the world can I walk worthy? And yet Paul exhorts and beseeches you and I that we walk worthy. In the next few lines, you'll find 5 characteristics of a worthy walk. And I want you to examine them in your own life, in your own heart. Number 1, walk worthy of the vocation wherewith you're called, with all lowliness. That's the first. Walk worthy with all lowliness. Number 2, walk worthy with all meekness. Number 3, walk worthy with all long-suffering. Number 4, walk worthy with all forbearance. And number 5, walk worthy endeavoring to keep the unity of the Spirit in the bond of peace. Now you have that in your Bible. You're looking at the King James Bible. And I want you to note that. Put a line under the words walk worthy. And put the number 1 in the margin of your Bible. And then look at those 5 characteristics of a worthy walk. Number 1, a lowly walk. Now when I say that, first thing I think of is arrogance and pride and haughtiness and high-mindedness. All of that, if you walk worthy, is foreign and strange to you. There's no pride involved, no arrogance involved. You're not a high-minded, haughty, proud sort of a person. You couldn't be if you're walking worthy. Because a worthy walk is a lowly walk. Meek and lowly. Mrs. Thomas mentioned a while ago while the trio sang about remembering from whence you came. And all of us need constantly to remember from whence we came. And if you'll sit down and ponder for a moment how far God has brought you along, and how gracious God has been to you, giving you a good family and a good home and a good income and a measure of health and many other great blessings from God, if you'll think of the hand of God and the blessings and benefits of God upon you, the arrogance has to go, the pride has to go, the high-mindedness has to go, and you'll begin to walk worthy as a lowly sort of person, redeemed from the miry clay. Always giving God praise and glory for what you are in the grace of God, you see. And then not only walk lowly, but a worthy walk is a walk of meekness. Meekness and humility are much akin. The great difference between humility and meekness is that humility can be a temporary sort of thing, while meekness is a lifelong characteristic. You might be humble in one situation and not be humble in another situation. But if a man is truly meek, he's meek in every situation from the time he's born again till he dies. Meekness is a permanent characteristic. And in that fashion is a little bit different from what we would call humility. Now, the worthy walk is a walk of meekness. Humble, meek, contrite before the Lord, esteeming the other man better than yourself. That's to walk worthy before the Lord. That attitude of meekness is absolutely essential if your walk is a worthy walk. Then number three, the worthy walk is a walk of long suffering. Be kind and tenderhearted one toward another, forbearing one another, long suffering and patient one with another, forgiving one another as God for Christ's sake hath forgiven you, bearing one another's burdens, forgiving 70 times seven times. Long suffering. That's an attribute of God, and thus an attribute of godliness. Long suffering. A man that's long suffering is slow to anger and swift to restitution and restoration. Sure. Long suffering. You're not going to offend a man that walks worthy with long-sufferingness. You may hurt him, and most of us have sensibilities and feelings about us that sometimes can be hurt by an unthoughtful word or by an unkind deed. I'm aware of those realities in life. Sometimes you might be hurt by neglect or by oversight. I can appreciate that. And all of us have that capacity to feel offended or feel neglected or feel hurt. But if you have a long-suffering spirit, that doesn't linger long. You soon move from that. You soon forgive the person that might have offended you. And you're ready now to move on for God. If you're long-suffering, you'll forbear. If you're long-suffering, you'll be patient. If you're long-suffering, it'll not throw you to the ground. It may hinder and slow your progress temporarily, but long-sufferingness will cause you to get up and press right on for the Lord, you see. That's walking worthy, long-suffering. And then number five, walking worthy, forbearing, forbearing. Now, forbearance is another attribute of God. In Romans 3 and verse number 25, the same word is used in relation to atonement and the work of Christ, the propitiation that God has provided by the blood of the cross through the forbearance of God. What is the forbearance of God? What is forbearing? Forbearing is putting off. In relation to atonement, forbearance is putting off judgment until the Lamb of God died upon Calvary. Has it ever occurred to you that when in the Old Testament, when those priests brought those lambs, and they brought them every single year and slew the lamb and carried the blood behind the veil in the Holy of Holies, that every year the blood of that lamb only postponed the inevitable judgment that must fall? And one by one, year by year, the lambs died. And every time the lamb died, God put off the judgment another year, postpone the judgment for another year. That's the forbearance of God, through the forbearance of God. God is a forbearing God, or he would have never allowed that kind of economy to exist. Had not God been a forbearing God, He would have demanded full, complete payment instantaneously. But God, through the priest, said to Israel, you bring the lamb now, and then a year from now you bring another lamb. A year from that you bring another lamb. And I'll forbear your sin and your judgment until the last lamb, Jesus, dies on the cross. And that's what forbearance is. Now you and I have to walk forbearing one another, putting off the crises, putting off the trouble that seems to be brewing, forgiving, postponing that collision, that clash that seems to be inevitable. I heard a preacher one time preach a sermon on a collision course. And many of us know what that is. We have a collision. We're familiar with that on the highways. Automobiles sometimes have collisions. Sometimes men have a collision with another man. Sometimes a woman has a collision with another woman. And there's a clash. There's a crash. There's a collision. Now, when you see that thing becoming inevitable, we're to be forbearing in that we put it off. We put it off. We put it off. We say, no, no, I'll not let this come to a head now. I'm working at it. I'm trying to get along. I'm trying to be reconciled. I'll not let this come to a head now. Oh, the inward man, the fleshly man may say, now's the time. Bring it to a head. Have it out. Give him a piece of your mind. Bury the hatchet. Get it over with, says the natural man. But the spiritual man says, forbear. Forbear. Forbear. You see, that's walking worthy. Forbearing one another. As God forbore you in the Mount of Atonement, we're to have the spirit of forbearance as we walk worthy before the Lord. Then number five, we're to walk worthy, endeavoring to keep the unity of the peace, unity of the faith in the bond, the unity of the spirit, it says, in the bond of faith, in the bond of peace. Endeavoring. The word endeavoring to me implies effort. You don't endeavor accidentally. You endeavor purposefully. When you set out to endeavor to do something, that implies effort on your part, work and diligence and zeal on your part. And Paul says now, a walk worthy, endeavoring, making an attempt, working at the task, endeavoring to keep the unity of the Spirit in the bond of peace. The last beatitude spoken by our Lord in the Sermon on the Mount says, blessed are the peacemakers, for they shall be called the children of God. Now, as far as I'm concerned, that's the greatest of all the beatitudes. The others are great, no doubt about it. And we all are blessed by the beatitudes in Matthew 6 and 7. But I think the greatest of all the beatitudes is the last one. Blessed are the peacemakers. Now, that's the man that's endeavoring to keep the unity of the Spirit in the bond of peace. Peacemakers, endeavoring, working at it. That's walking worthy. And if you're walking worthy, you are instant for reconciliation. You're instant to have peace made. You're instant and ready to forgive. You don't want trouble. You want peace. And you endeavor to keep the unity of the Spirit in the bond of peace. That's walking worthy. If I were permitted to name before you, my congregation, what I think to be the most noble Christian characteristic, that would be a great thing to name that. There are many noble Christian characteristics. Many. You could name a dozen. If you could stand up where I stand now, you could name a dozen Christian characteristics that are great and noble at the dropping of a hat. But if I had to shift them all down to one great Christian characteristic, What would your characteristic be? What would your word be? I think I'd say that the peacemaker is the most noble Christian in the crowd. A man that'll just set out to say, now, I know that hurt me, that offended me, but that's all right, that's okay. I'm going to get along with my brother. That's the greatest man I ever saw in my life, the peacemaker. Not the troublemaker. You have troublemakers accidentally. You're naturally going to have all those you can handle. But I thank God that in every congregation, you have men and women who are peacemakers, endeavoring to keep the unity of the Spirit in the bond of peace. And they go around loving. They go around forgiving. They go around saying nice words and kind words. They go around shedding fellowship, giving fellowship. That's the peacemaker. Thank God for a man like that. Thank God for a woman like that. Endeavoring to keep the unity of the Spirit. Now, I want that in my life. You want that in your life. Wouldn't it be a sad thing?

Neither of these men ever gave me one moment's trouble. And I've been their pastor for a long time. But I never had to think about Brother Billingsley's attitude, or whether he was for me or against me, or whether he's going to cooperate with me or not cooperate with me, or whether he's going to criticize me or not criticize me. I never had to worry about Brother Billingsley. I never had to be concerned about Brother Knox. They were just not that type person that would cause trouble in a congregation. So far as I know, these two men sat in these pews for 20 years and never did one thing to disturb the unity of the Spirit. Isn't that wonderful? That's wonderful. Now, tell you the truth, I'd soon have that as to have somebody that claims to be a great soul winner, always in hot water, always in trouble. I sure had. I'd soon have a man endeavoring to keep the unity of the Spirit as to have somebody that claims to be greatly spiritual that's always in trouble with somebody. Amen. Having trouble with your neighbors, having trouble with some other member of the church, having trouble with the pastor, having trouble with somebody else. I admire this peacemaker. I extol him. To me, that's a noble thing. Now that's walking worthy, endeavoring to keep the unity of the Spirit in the bond of peace. Now that's the first, and I've lingered long, and my time is slipping away. Look at number 2, verse number 17. How are we to walk? We're to walk not as other Gentiles walk, in the vanity of their minds. Now other Gentiles are unsaved Gentiles. In Greenville, there's a whole crowd of Gentiles. Everybody in this church, as far as I know, is a Gentile. There may be a Jew in the building. I doubt it. All of we are Gentile peoples. And Greenville is filled up with many others that are Gentiles. But the big difference between me and you and the masses of people in Greenville is the fact that we are believing Gentiles and they are unbelieving Gentiles. We are saved Gentiles and they are not saved. Greenville's filled up. Saw a man pull out of the driveway today with a boat behind his car, and I knew where he's headed. They don't have a choir down there. They don't have a preacher down there. They don't have a pulpit there, I'll guarantee. They have a lot of other things that are worldly. And he wasn't headed to church. We don't bring boats to church, brother. We got all the water we need in the baptistry. We don't bring boats to church. But anyway, he wasn't headed to church. Now, he's a Gentile. He's not my crowd. Now, I've got nothing against the man. I don't even know him. And I wouldn't hurt him for anything in the world, and I'd help him if I could. But I'm simply illustrating the fact that me and him are in two different crowds entirely. Sunday morning comes, I want to come to church. This is my crowd. I don't plan to put my boat behind my car next Sunday either. If I'm alive, I'll be right back at the same feeding place next Sunday. The Christian is to walk, not as other Gentiles walk. Now, the Gentiles in Greenville walk in sin, they walk in lust, they walk in pleasure, they walk in adultery, they walk in unfaith, they walk in unbelief. Now, I'm not to walk as other Gentiles walk. I'm to walk in paths of righteousness for his name's sake. I'm to walk with the congregation of the redeemed. I'm to walk with the saints. I'm to walk to the prayer room. Yes. I'm to walk in holiness out in the city. Walk not as other Gentiles walk. We're different. We're different. We can't be otherwise and be the Christian we ought to be. We're different. And I thank God for you. We're to be different. We're to be different in the manner of our dress. I believe a Christian ought to be conservative in his dress. Let it be man or woman, ought to be conservative and modest in his dress. I drove home last night from my meeting and I got a little tired, and I stopped at a truck stop. And one thing about the truck stops, they don't sell beer. And if I had to stop late at night, I used to stop at a truck stop because any of them sell beer, and I'm glad for that. At least not over the counter. They sell it illegally. But anyway, I stopped and ordered me a cup of coffee. And I noticed a sign up on the door said, nobody bare feet allowed. With bare feet allowed. And while I was drinking that coffee, a young lady walked in barefooted. I mean, a 19, 20-year-old young lady in a public place walked in barefooted, and bare in other places as well.

And the waitress said to the young lady, "We can't serve you. The sign says nobody allowed barefooted." Isn't that a sad commentary? That you have to tell people, don't go in a public restaurant barefooted. Why, you shouldn't have to tell an adult person that. A decent young lady just wouldn't go in a place like that barefooted. Fact is, a decent young lady wouldn't walk on the street barefooted. A decent woman wouldn't go downtown barefooted. You say, "I don't have a pair of shoes," and I doubt that. You do have a pair of shoes. And if you're dressed modestly, you'll put them on. Now, walk barefooted in your house. Help yourself. But when you go to the store or go downtown or go to the doctor's office, well, you shouldn't go to places like that barefooted. That's not modest. We're to be different. We are different. Amen. And I get criticized and people cuss me and talk about me and say that Pastor Tabernacle, he's tight-laced. He's a fanatic. Well, my friend, I don't think I'm tight-laced. I think I believe the Bible. I think I'm preaching what ought to be preached. I'm told in that verse, I read it to you, you saw it in your own Bible, walk not as other Gentiles walk. Now I find out how other Gentiles are walking. I'm not to walk that way. I'm to be different. The Lord hath put a difference between the Egyptians and the Israelites. That's in the Bible. The Lord hath made a difference. God made a difference. You're a new creation. You're to walk differently, dress differently, look differently, talk differently, go to different places. You are different. You're a new creature in Christ. Walk not as other Gentiles walk. Then I hasten on, number three, in verse number two, chapter five, walk in love. Walk in love. Not in the kind of love this world sometimes talks about, but in the love of God shed abroad in our hearts by the blessed Holy Spirit, in the love of God exemplified at Calvary in the death of our Savior. Walk in that love, in the light and liberty of the love of the grace of God. Walk in that love. When you walk in that love, you walk with your mind stayed upon Calvary. You walk with a melody upon your lip. You walk with a hope in your heart. That's walking in love. Thinking about Jesus, meditating about Jesus, meditating about the cross. Thou shalt keep him in perfect peace whose mind is stayed upon the Lord. Walk in love. I think every day you ought to think about Calvary. Every day you ought to sing about the cross. Then number four in verse 18. I'm to walk as children of light. Now, if you're born again, you are a child of the day. You are a creation of the light. No doubt about that. There's no darkness in our heart at all if you're born again. Once I was a child of the night. Once I was a child of the darkness, but I'm not now. I'm born again. I'm a child of light and life and liberty. And I'm commissioned and entreated to walk in light. I'm to have no part with darkness at all. I'm to walk in light. And then number five, verse 15, walk circumspectly. See then that you walk circumspectly, not as fools, but as wise people, redeeming the time because the days are evil. What does it mean to walk circumspectly? It means to walk cautiously. It means to walk carefully. It means to walk with your eyes open. It means to walk as far away from sin and perniciousness as you possibly can. Walk circumspectly. Here's an illustration. In the old days, there used to be a wooden fences. Now they have metal fences. But in the old days, they'd put up a wooden fence, sometimes solid, sometimes split logs, wooden fence. And a tomcat could walk at the top of those fence. A tomcat can't walk on a fence now. On an iron fence, but a wooden fence, he could walk. And here's a cat on top of that wooden fence. Here's the fence 7 foot high. And on this side is a growling bulldog. On this side is a vicious German police. And there's a tomcat on that fence, walking between the vicious bulldog and the vicious German police. And that tomcat may not have much brains as you've got, but he knows if he makes a bad step, he's out of commission. He knows that. It doesn't make any difference which way he may fall. He doesn't get any pity on either side. And the only safe place that tomcat knows is on that fence.
And you can rest assured that he picks up all four of those feet and he puts them down slowly and carefully. And I'd do the same thing if I was a cat. I think I'd do the same thing. He walks on that fence circumspectly. That's what it means. He puts those feet down carefully. Now, me and you to do the same thing. We're to walk as far away from danger. Avoid fleshly lust. Avoid fornicators. We're to walk as far away from sin as we can. Sometimes I think some people try to get as close to it as they can. I once heard of a man who was hiring a chauffeur, a wealthy man. And a man applied for the job, and the man said, "Now, I'll let you have my car, and I'll ride with you, and I want you to show me and demonstrate to me what a good driver you are." And the chauffeur said, "That's fine." So they went to the mountains, the dangerous curves on the mountain. And the man that was hiring said to himself, "He'll show me how close he can come to the edge of the road without slipping off." But he got a surprise. The man applying for the job seemed to deliberately try to stay as close to the inside, as close to the bank, and as far away from the dangerous place as he could. And the man doing the hiring said, "That's strange," said, "Why are you staying so far away from the edge?" He said, "Sir, I could pull the car close to the edge, as close as anybody else, but I want to stay as far away from the danger as I can. And so I'm going to stay as close to the bank, as close to the inside." That man got the job. The other applicants, some of them tried to go as close to the dangerous place as they could. But the wise man who owned the car said, "The job's yours. You stay as far away from that as you can." That's wisdom. That's wise. You're not being smart when you see how close to the bank you can drive without plunging the vehicle off. You're being smart when you get as far away from the bank as you can, when you walk circumspectly. The same thing is so with me and you. The devil brings 1,000 temptations to me and to you. And the devil tells me sometimes, "Well, it's not so bad, preacher. It isn't so bad, and it may not be by the standards of the world such a bad thing. The devil doesn't tempt me to rob a bank. I suspect I'll die without robbing a bank. The devil doesn't tempt me to kill anybody. I never have, nor ever expect to kill anybody. The devil doesn't tempt me to get drunk. I never have, nor ever expect to get drunk. The temptations the devil brings to me, I guess we'd classify as not so great, not so bad." And the devil says, "Now, not so bad, preacher, not so bad. Why don't you just break over just a bit? See how close to the edge you can go without plunging off to destruction." Does it ever bother you like that? We sometimes call it toying with sin, playing with sin, trifling with sin. And that's dangerous. That's dangerous for man to do that. To toy with iniquity, to trifle with sin, is a direct violation of the scripture where the Bible says, "Avoid fornication." Run in the opposite direction. Flee youthful lust. Here's a man coming down the street, and he's a lustful man. He's a reprobate. The Bible says, flee that man. Run from that man. Don't get close to him. Run in the opposite direction. Get away from him. And if you're wise, you're going to walk that circumspectly. And if you're careless, you'll put that foot down wrong, and you're going to fall off the fence and get into trouble. If you walk that fence and fail to walk circumspectly, you'll fall off and you're going to get into trouble. And I'd hate to be that tomcat. If he fell off that fence, I know what would happen. If one of those dogs was Vic Jones, our German police, that tomcat would never hit the ground. He'd be devoured. That's the kind of dog Brother Jones has. He's got a vicious German police dog. And that tomcat's going to be careful. Now, you better be careful how you walk in this life. Avoid the pitfalls. Avoid the snares. Avoid the fornicators. Avoid youthful lust. That's walking circumspectly. Stay as far away from questionable things as you can. That's walking circumspectly.

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1: With SRN News, I'm Ron Taylor. It could be another season for the ultra-rich to switch states. California votes. Voters are about to decide whether billionaires should pay a 5% wealth tax, and two wealthy supporters are facing a simple challenge.
2: Tom Steyer and NVIDIA CEO Jensen Huang both support California's proposed billionaire tax. Huang says he's perfectly fine paying it, potentially more than $7 billion. But critics ask, if they truly believe the tax is necessary, why wait for voters? Nothing prevents them from donating that money to California right now. The proposal may promise redistribution, but it could also drive wealth and innovation out of the state. Richard Boyd reporting.
1: Three media outlets have been banned from the White House.
3: President Trump says he is banning CNN, MS Now, and Politico from the White House due to what he called unfavorable coverage, and says more could follow. In a post on Truth Social, he said it was for constant reporting of fake news. It's the administration's latest test of First Amendment protections, and it could upend the traditional five-network TV pool that covers the president. The president has pursued legal action against a variety of media outlets, including the New York Times, the Wall Street Journal, and the BBC. The Associated Press is still involved in the case after he kicked their journalist out of smaller events at the White House in retaliation for not changing the Gulf of Mexico's name. Jennifer King, Washington.
1: Saudi Arabia has confirmed that Yemen's Houthi rebels tried to attack its capital with a ballistic missile. It was the first attack targeting Riyadh since the escalation in fighting between the Iran-backed Houthis and the Yemeni government forces backed by the Saudis. The statement earlier today by the Saudi-led coalition fighting the Houthis came long after the early morning attempt, which the coalition said was intercepted. The statement also said the Houthis tried to attack civilian infrastructure in the Red Sea port city of Yanbu, but they were thwarted. This is SRN News. Abortion is now the leading cause of death in Scotland.
4: Last year, about 16,500 people in the country died of cancer. Heart disease took 7,000 and dementia about 6,600. But there were nearly 19,000 abortions in Scotland in 2025, a record high, making abortion the malady most likely to end a life there. Michael Robinson of the Society for the Protection of Unborn Children is calling for the, quote, urgent reassessment of our public health priorities and a renewed commitment to protecting vulnerable lives. Michael Harrington reporting.
1: Court cases involving Twin Cities churches and immigration enforcement highlight how the debate continues to roil faith communities in Minnesota. More than three dozen anti-Trump protesters have asked for their charges to be dismissed after they were disrupted a worship service in a St. Paul church. In a separate case, a liberal Minneapolis Baptist church is asking for the government to reprimand. This is SRN News. The Texas Department of Transportation has paused issuing permits for flock cameras and other automated license plate readers along state highways.
5: The decision, directed by Governor Greg Abbott, doesn't affect cameras already installed. The agency confirmed the pause on Thursday. The cameras scan vehicles to compile license plate data, raising privacy concerns. Abbott's late August order blocked state funding for these cameras, leading to hundreds being shut down. City councils and county commissions have also unplugged cameras due to privacy concerns and misuse by law enforcement. Keith Peters reporting.
1: Several of the nation's largest left-leaning voter engagement and racial justice organizations are facing steep funding shortfalls and staffing cutbacks. Their financial woes are surfacing just as voting is getting underway in a midterm election that will determine control of Congress for the final 2 years of President Trump. More news at srnnews.com.
6: Here was your forecast on WZYN, the old ship of Zion. Just a chance of an isolated shower or thunderstorm across Valdosta. And overnight low will drop down into the low 70s. A much better chance of showers and storms on Sunday, high low 90s. In Forsyth, chance of a few showers and storms as we head through the night. Overnight low near 70. Sunshine as we head through Sunday, high low 90s. I'm meteorologist Sally Russell on WZYN and online at WZYN.org.

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1: With SRN News, I'm Ron Taylor. Saudi Arabia has confirmed that Yemen's Houthi rebels tried to attack its capital with a ballistic missile. It was the first target attack Riyadh since the escalation and fighting between the Iran-backed Houthis and the Yemeni government forces backed by the Saudis. The statement late Saturday by the Saudi-led coalition fighting the Houthis came long after the early morning attempt, which the coalition said was intercepted. The Federal Reserve raised the benchmark interest rate Wednesday for the first time since 2023 in an effort to quell stubbornly high inflation, and the central bank signaled yet another rate hike that could occur later in the year. President Trump has launched a new, or will be launching, a new unit focused on artificial intelligence after leading figures in the industry publicly sounded the alarm over the growing technology. AI Force will be overseen by a newly appointed AI czar as well. This is SRN News. I'm Ron Taylor.
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1: With SRN News, I'm Ron Taylor. It could be another season for the ultra-rich to switch states. California voters are about to decide whether billionaires should pay a 5% wealth tax, and two wealthy supporters are facing a simple challenge.
2: Tom Steyer and NVIDIA CEO Jensen Huang both support California's proposed billionaire tax. Huang says he's perfectly fine paying it, potentially more than $7 billion. But critics ask, if they truly believe the tax is necessary, why wait for voters? Nothing prevents them from donating that money to California right now. The proposal may promise redistribution, but it could also drive wealth and innovation out of the state. Richard Boyd reporting.
1: Three media outlets have been banned from the White House.
3: President Trump says he is banning CNN, MS Now, and Politico from the White House due to what he called unfavorable coverage, and says more could follow. In a post on Truth Social, he said it was for constant reporting of fake news. It's the administration's latest test of First Amendment protections, and it could upend the traditional five-network TV pool that covers the president. The president has pursued legal action against a variety of media outlets, including the New York Times, the Wall Street Journal, and the BBC. The Associated Press is still involved in the case after he kicked their journalist out of smaller events at the White House in retaliation for not changing the Gulf of Mexico's name. Jennifer King, Washington.
1: Saudi Arabia has confirmed that Yemen's Houthi rebels tried to attack its capital with a ballistic missile. It was the first attack targeting Riyadh since the escalation in fighting between the Iran-backed Houthis and the Yemeni government forces backed by the Saudis. The statement earlier today by the Saudi-led coalition fighting the Houthis came long after the early morning attempt, which the coalition said was intercepted. The statement also said the Houthis tried to attack civilian infrastructure in the Red Sea port city of Yanbu, but they were thwarted. This is SRN News. Abortion is now the leading cause of death in Scotland.
4: Last year, about 16,500 people in the country died of cancer. Heart disease took 7,000 and dementia about 6,600. But there were nearly 19,000 abortions in Scotland in 2025, a record high, making abortion the malady most likely to end a life there. Michael Robinson of the Society for the Protection of Unborn Children is calling for the, quote, urgent reassessment of our public health priorities and a renewed commitment to protecting vulnerable lives. Michael Harrington reporting.
1: Court cases involving Twin Cities churches and immigration enforcement highlight how the debate continues to roil faith communities in Minnesota. More than three dozen anti-Trump protesters have asked for their charges to be dismissed after they were disrupted a worship service in a St. Paul church. In a separate case, a liberal Minneapolis Baptist church is asking for the government to reprimand. This is SRN News. The Texas Department of Transportation has paused issuing permits for flock cameras and other automated license plate readers along state highways.
5: The decision, directed by Governor Greg Abbott, doesn't affect cameras already installed. The agency confirmed the pause on Thursday. The cameras scan vehicles to compile license plate data, raising privacy concerns. Abbott's late August order blocked state funding for these cameras, leading to hundreds being shut down. City councils and county commissions have also unplugged cameras due to privacy concerns and misuse by law enforcement. Keith Peters reporting.
1: Several of the nation's largest left-leaning voter engagement and racial justice organizations are facing steep funding shortfalls and staffing cutbacks. Their financial woes are surfacing just as voting is getting underway in a midterm election that will determine control of Congress for the final 2 years of President Trump. More news at srnnews.com.
6: Here was your forecast on WZYN, the old ship of Zion. Just a chance of an isolated shower or thunderstorm across Valdosta. And overnight low will drop down into the low 70s. A much better chance of showers and storms on Sunday, high low 90s. In Forsyth, chance of a few showers and storms as we head through the night. Overnight low near 70. Sunshine as we head through Sunday, high low 90s. I'm meteorologist Sally Russell on WZYN and online at WZYN.org.
7: The Bible tells us in Hebrews chapter 11, Noah was a preacher of righteousness. What was he doing, Brother Paul, while he was putting that ark together? What was he doing? He was preaching righteousness. Did he preach while he worked? Did he take a break and preach? Was the object lesson the ark? Was it alone, the preaching? We know he was a preacher, a declarer of righteousness, and God was long-suffering to that wicked world. The Bible says elsewhere in Peter that God is long-suffering, not willing that any should perish, but that all should come to repentance.
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7: All right, 1 Peter chapter number 3 is where we'll go back. Let's read the verses in Galatians chapter 5, verse 22 and 23. But the fruit of the Spirit, capital S, is love, joy, peace. The one we're going to look at today, long-suffering, gentleness, goodness, faith, meekness, temperance. Against such there is no law. We'll look at the fruit of the Spirit throughout the year, Lord willing. We're looking today at long-suffering, and it means exactly what it sounds like it means: to put up with, to endure, to have an enduring patience, not a sit on the porch with a rocking chair and I'm just going to wait it out, but an enduring kind of patience, much like a long-distance runner getting to the end of that race and stretching out with everything that's within him or her and busting through that finish line. That kind of patience, that kind of endurance. I'm going to finish the race, as we read in Hebrews chapter 12 earlier today. But I want to look at this word, long-suffering, for just a few minutes. Would you, if you're still there, look in 1 Peter chapter 3. Three simple uses of the word, and I pray that the Lord will use it to speak to hearts and lives. 1 Peter chapter 3, please look at verse number 18, 19, and 20. The Bible says, "For Christ also hath once suffered for sins." Pause. If you could lose your salvation, you would. Christ suffered once so you could be saved once. You don't get saved and lost, saved and lost. Don't let anybody tell you that. Don't let anybody mislead you in the Scriptures. There was nothing you could do to be good enough to be saved. There was nothing you could do to save yourself. There's nothing you can do to keep yourself saved. And I spent more than one message in the book of Jude: keep yourselves in the love of God. Okay, there are verses that people take out of context and make us think we have to keep ourselves saved. You couldn't save yourself, and you can't keep yourself saved. And I'll say it again because it hits hard. If you could lose it, you would. We have a treasure, 1 Corinthians 4:7. We have a treasure in an earthen vessel. And that treasure is absolutely amazing. And this earthen vessel that's wrapping it up is an absolute mess. And we need the grace of God as much, if not more, today than the day that we got saved. We didn't know enough the day we got saved to ask an intelligent question. But now we've been studying the Word. We've been listening to the Word. And you have to be careful who you listen to. And we've got that. And now we have questions that truthfully we probably didn't have. Where's Brighton? We probably didn't have the day we got saved. And you probably understood about as much about the Scripture the day you got saved as she did as a child the day she got saved. I've told you once, I'll tell you again. My dad and I was preaching a sermon, and you know how I can go different angles. I was standing right about there, and Dad and I just had a conversation while I was preaching. And I said, "What did you know the night you walked that aisle and put your faith and trust in Jesus Christ?" He said, "I knew I was a sinner, and Jesus was my only hope." He didn't understand soteriology. He didn't understand ecclesiology. He didn't understand pneumatology. He just knew he is lost, and they told him Jesus would save him. Faith cometh by hearing, and hearing by the word. Amen. So what a Savior we have. Let's go back to that verse number 18. Christ has also once suffered for sins, the just Christ for the unjust me, that he, Christ, might bring us to God, being put to death in the flesh, but quickened by the Spirit, capital S. You've got the Trinity in verse number 18. Verse number 19, by which the Spirit, he went and preached unto the spirits in prison. Look at verse number 19. Make a note of it. You would do well to read, research, and study it. It is fascinating. I'm not going there today, not because I'm afraid of it, but because it'll keep me from the destination I believe the Lord has for me today. Let me tell you when that happened, when I believe that happened. That happened between the cross and the empty tomb. Jesus went into the heart of the earth and preached unto the spirits in prison. That was not people that were going to have another chance to be saved. That was the fallen angels from Genesis chapter 6, 7, and 8 there. And he ties it in with Noah here in just a minute. Verse number 20. Here's my text for point number 1. Which sometimes were disobedient, still referring to the spirits in prison, when once the long-suffering of God, that's my word, long-suffering, waited in the days of Noah while the ark was a preparing, wherein few, that is 8 souls, were saved by water. My heart is absolutely full to overflowing with the fact that he was long-suffering during the building of the ark. And I don't think I can say anything that you haven't heard before. I don't think I can say anything that I haven't said before. But I do want to remind everybody in this room, and Brother Russell got all over this in the auditorium Sunday school class, and I was trying to grieve the Spirit so he would hush. Not really, but man, I'm going, great day. Y'all either testify my messages, or the Sunday school teacher takes it, or somebody sings it, okay? And I do my best to prepare, and then the Lord whispers in y'all's ear, and you take it and run with it. But the Bible says he told Noah how to build that ark, and then it took him 100 years to do so. It was huge. We know that, but let me tell you something. It didn't take 120 years just because Noah and those 3 boys were slow. God was being long-suffering and merciful to the whole world. He is slow to wrath. God is slow to wrath. And I don't care if you've been saved a week or 100 years. He is slow to wrath. He is slow to wrath with his children. Everybody in this room knows there's been times we deserved the judgment of God in our life, and he was merciful and gracious and kind and long-suffering. But don't ever forget, just make a note, I'm not going there. Go to Genesis chapter 8, 6, 7, and 8, right through there, where it tells about the wickedness of man. It tells about Noah found grace in the eyes of God, and it took him 120 years to build that. The Bible tells us in Hebrews chapter 11, Noah was a preacher of righteousness. What was he doing, Brother Paul, while he was putting that ark together? What was he doing? He was preaching righteousness. Did he preach while he worked? Did he take a break and preach? Was the object lesson the ark? Was it alone, the preaching? We know he was a preacher, a declarer of righteousness, and God was long-suffering to that wicked world. The Bible says elsewhere in Peter, we're not going to those verses today, the Bible says elsewhere in Peter that God is long-suffering, not willing that any should perish, but that all should come to repentance. I want to beg you, I want to ask you a question. Do you know Jesus? Can I just be as honest with you in this message as I was or in the very first few minutes of the service? And I'm not saying this, Isaac, for any pats on the back. There's nobody here but us, and y'all know me too well to be impressed. Men, when I prepared today's messages, I'm just talking to you from my heart, especially that first one, Jesus singing on the way to the cross, on the cross, after the empty tomb. Miss Danielle, I sat in my chair. Chris was out of town with the girls. I sat in my chair and tears flowed. I don't mean a tear in the corner of my eye. The tears flowed as I thought about Jesus and the cross. And I'm not doing it begrudgingly, but singing. A lament, probably, other than the joy that's mentioned in Hebrews. I don't think that was the joy that was set before him. That was out there. The moment in time in and of itself was not joyful. But Brother Russell, I sat there, preacher, why are you telling us that? Are you trying to play on our sympathies? No. Here's what I said, Micah. I sat in that chair, tears flowing, looking at that, going, God, will you anoint this? Will you bless this? Will you use this? And I called names. Miss Shelley, I called names that are here today listening to me. And I said, Lord, let them get saved today. I said, please don't let them say no another time. Don't let them walk out that door. I said, I was telling him what he did for us. I said, look at all you did for us. Please don't let them say no another time. I said, please keep dealing with them. Please, don't let them just sit through a service. Draw them to yourself. And if God is dealing with your heart in any way, shape, or form today, don't take the long-suffering of God for granted and go, he'll deal with me next time. You don't know that. You don't know if there'll be a next time. Preacher, you're trying to scare me. I'm preaching truth. God is not willing that any should perish, but that all should come to repentance. I don't know if you caught Brother Youngblood's prayer. I believe it was last Sunday. He prayed for people that have heard the message for years and years and years. Your brother, Miss Youngblood, your brother's still lost, is that correct? Mid-80s now? If you've been, they're not able to come like they used to, but so many times she has said, pray for Lloyd. Is it Lloyd? Pray for Lloyd. Hooper's Creek, North Carolina. Saturated with gospel and preaching and real saints of God. Well, I know a rascal over there. Guess what? There's rascals everywhere. It's got a rich history. And I said, and I don't know, I don't even remember all the words that he said, but he prayed in his prayer. And he said, Lord, there may be somebody who's heard it year after year after year after year, and they're still lost. And my mind and my heart went to her brother. Nobody's promised tomorrow. Boast not thyself of tomorrow. Thou knowest not what a day may bring forth. Come to Jesus. His long suffering begs you to come. Noah, for 120 years, not with decent moral people. No, the imaginations of man's heart was only evil continually. They were wicked, vile, and filthy. They hated God. They had gone far away from the one who had created them and started that godly line. They had gone far away from that. And God sent Noah to preach righteousness. You don't have to answer me out loud. Just think for a minute. Let's just pause. Think for a minute. How many gospel messages have you heard? How many? So you couldn't count it. You'd have to use a calculator, because I hope every time you're in church, somebody points you to Jesus. Think about the gospel messages we have heard. I have a sincere question. Do you not believe it? You're going, oh, of course I believe it. That begs my next question. Why haven't you done anything about it? I know there's the conviction of the Holy Spirit, but I believe in that. No man can come to me except the Father which sent me draw him. I believe that. I believe it with all my heart. Please don't make that mystical and weird. Is it supernatural? Is it of God and God alone? Yes, absolutely. Please don't make, he's dealt with me, but I'm not, I heard one man say, the Lord's dealt with my son, but I'm not sure it was enough. What do you want God to do? If he saved Preacher Raines and saved him 65 years ago by telling him he's lost and Jesus is the only hope, he can save you. That's exactly right. So number one, his long suffering.
9: his long suffering in 1 Peter chapter 3 and verse 20. Listen to me. He's waiting. Go to Revelation 3:20. Quickly. Jesus is talking. He's talking to the compromised, cold, calloused church. We use it and make an application for sinners, and I believe we are right to do so. Better men than I have used this as a salvation message. Am I right? 3:20, behold, I stand at the door and knock. Who is the I? Jesus. Common, decent manners would cause you and I to go answer the door. Behold, I stand at the door and knock. If any man will open unto me, I will come into him and will sup with him, and he with me. Do you know the song, He is so precious to me? I think it's verse 3. He stood at my heart's door in sunshine and rain and patiently waited an entrance to gain. What shame that so long he entreated in vain, for he is so precious to me. She knows I would never embarrass her on purpose and would go to great lengths not to. You know that as well. This is her testimony. She's given it in this church. One of her greatest regrets in life is telling Jesus no. Bible-believing church, passionate pastor and his wife who loved her and prayed for her, saw her when she was born, dedicated her on the altar. Mom and daddy that are as real as that pew you're sitting on. Godly people, she told us last Sunday, that's who taught her how to pray and walk with God. And she mourns and grieves. And if somebody sings that song today, if we're in a meeting, I love the song, you'll see a Kleenex come out and tears be wiped. And she's told me before, here's what she said. I'm not making light of this. She said, I was so stubborn. She had other reasons. There was some fear. There were some other things. But she told him no. What shame that so long he entreated in vain. For now he is so precious to me. What a merciful God. Have you told him no? Are you telling him no today? Why would you do that? Well, this world has so much to offer me. Would you tell me what it is? I'll do what they do in Congress. I'll yield my time to you to tell us what this world has to offer. All that's in the world, the lust of the flesh. 1 John 2:17. For all that is in the world, the lust of the flesh, the lust of the eyes, and the pride of life is not of the Father, but of the world. The world passeth away, and the lust thereof. He that doeth the will of God abideth forever. I could pause again and open the floor, and if it was appropriately done and if the Spirit was in it, there are people in this room, they would get on hands and knees and go up to anybody in here who doesn't know Jesus as Savior and say, don't choose the world over Jesus. They're saved now. Say amen. They're saved now, but they look back at that time when Jesus knocked at their heart's door. They chose the things of this world over him, and they us nothing but the good grace of God that they have any peace of mind right now, because the world, the flesh, and the devil torment them about that past when they told Jesus no. Isn't that right? Don't do it. I don't know any other way to say it. It's awfully simplistic. Learn from somebody else's mistake. Right? If somebody else has gone down that road and maybe God brought them off that road and put them on the right road, but there's scars, there's mental scars, there's heartache, there's sleepless nights. Is God's grace sufficient? Absolutely it is. But they mourn over those decisions and that putting him off. They mourn. If we can learn from that mistake, and if I can stay off of this road, because my friends that have gone down that road and God let them come back and they said, don't make the decisions that I made. All these children and young people in here, you're making decisions right here, right now, this service, this morning, this day, that will influence the rest of your life. Did ever saint find his friend forsake him? No, not one. Did anybody sell out to the Lord at an early age, a young age, and go all in for Christ and regret it? I don't know who. Miss Brenda, you said the Lord's still working on me about this. We're not going to talk about the subject itself, but the statement, he is still working on me. Y'all, that's absolutely priceless. That God is working. John, you're on a great road. Stay on it. Dig in. Go all the way. Hook, line, and sinker. Crazy. Right? Preacher, that's not necessary. Oh, in Acts it said they've lost their mind. Has anybody ever accused you of losing your mind for Jesus? Some of you have lost your mind for a ball team. Some of you have lost your mind for a company. I don't recommend that because you're very disposable to them. Go all in for Jesus. Amen. 1 Peter 3:20. Let's go to another verse. That one is his waiting. 2 Peter, quickly. 2 Peter 3:9. His waiting, his wait. Think of God waiting on you. Oh, my goodness. God waiting. 2 Peter 3:9. The Lord is not slack concerning his promises, but he's long, as some men count slackness, but he's what? Say my word. To usward. Time out. If you're saved and you're glad he's been long suffering to you, would you say amen? If you're glad he was long suffering when you were lost, would you say amen? Oh, don't put him off any longer. Long suffering to usward, not willing that. Say that next word. Any should perish, but that all should come to repentance. I've said the bulk of the burden of my heart. Let's look at this one just for a moment. Look at the word willing. Certainly not leaving long suffering. That's the vehicle that today's message is riding on, is the word long suffering. But look at that word willing. Not willing that any should perish. Would you let me say it this way? Look at the verse. Not willing that any should perish, but willing that all should come to repentance. Right? Grammatically. You know what willing means? Deliberate and with desire. Ben, here's what that means. He's not just sitting back going, I'm not willing for y'all to perish. I'm willing for everybody in here to come to repentance. That's what I'm willing for. How are the planets doing? Is it spring in Western North Carolina yet? No. His willingness is with desire. That's shouting ground. That's shouting ground right there. That willingness, he's doing things to make it happen. He lets preachers prepare messages with your name racing through their head and tears running down their cheeks. He lets country preachers from Western North Carolina and beyond get broadcast on the local radio stations so he can tell you about Jesus. And your favorite station is all static one day. And you hit scan and it just so happens to stop on a leather lung preacher and the song going, what the preacher said, and he says, don't go to hell, about a dozen times. Amen? Well, that's not my style. It might not be your style, but it was probably what you needed to hear that day. Amen? Aren't you glad he got the message to you?
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1: With SRN News, I'm Ron Taylor. Saudi Arabia has confirmed that Yemen's Houthi rebels tried to attack its capital with a ballistic missile. It was the first attack targeting Riyadh since the escalation in fighting between the Houthis and the Yemeni government forces backed by the Saudis. The statement late Saturday by the Saudi-led coalition came long after the early morning attempt. The Fed Reserve raising its benchmark interest rate Wednesday for the first time in 3 years in an effort to quell stubbornly high inflation, and the central bank signaling yet another rate hike possible later in the year. President Trump launching a new unit focused on artificial intelligence after leading figures in the industry publicly sounded the alarm over the growing concerns of the technology. AI Force will be overseen by a newly appointed AI czar. The president had appointed investor David Sachs as his AI and crypto czar before the businessman stepped down from the role. This is SRN News.
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0: From WZYN, we say hello to all of our new listeners in Forsyth, Georgia. We hope you will receive a blessing from all the preaching and singing. 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
1: With SRN News, I'm Ron Taylor. It could be another season for the ultra-rich to switch states. California voters are about to decide whether billionaires should pay a 5% wealth tax, and two wealthy supporters are facing a simple challenge.
2: Tom Steyer and NVIDIA CEO Jensen Huang both support California's proposed billionaire tax. Huang says he's perfectly fine paying it, potentially more than $7 billion. But critics ask, if they truly believe the tax is necessary, why wait for voters? Nothing prevents them from donating that money to California right now. The proposal may promise redistribution, but it could also drive wealth and innovation out of the state. Richard Boyd reporting.
1: Three media outlets have been banned from the White House.
3: President Trump says he is banning CNN, MS Now, and Politico from the White House due to what he called unfavorable coverage, and says more could follow. In a post on Truth Social, he said it was for constant reporting of fake news. It's the administration's latest test of First Amendment protections, and it could upend the traditional five-network TV pool that covers the president. The president has pursued legal action against a variety of media outlets, including the New York Times, the Wall Street Journal, and the BBC. The Associated Press is still involved in the case after he kicked their journalist out of smaller events at the White House in retaliation for not changing the Gulf of Mexico's name. Jennifer King, Washington.
1: Saudi Arabia has confirmed that Yemen's Houthi rebels tried to attack its capital with a ballistic missile. It was the first attack targeting Riyadh since the escalation in fighting between the Iran-backed Houthis and the Yemeni government forces backed by the Saudis. The statement earlier today by the Saudi-led coalition fighting the Houthis came long after the early morning attempt, which the coalition said was intercepted. The statement also said the Houthis tried to attack civilian infrastructure in the Red Sea port city of Yanbu, but they were thwarted. This is SRN News. Abortion is now the leading cause of death in Scotland.
4: Last year, about 16,500 people in the country died of cancer. Heart disease took 7,000 and dementia about 6,600. But there were nearly 19,000 abortions in Scotland in 2025, a record high, making abortion the malady most likely to end a life there. Michael Robinson of the Society for the Protection of Unborn Children is calling for the, quote, urgent reassessment of our public health priorities and a renewed commitment to protecting vulnerable lives. Michael Harrington reporting.
1: Court cases involving Twin Cities churches and immigration enforcement highlight how the debate continues to roil faith communities in Minnesota. More than three dozen anti-Trump protesters have asked for their charges to be dismissed after they were disrupted a worship service in a St. Paul church. In a separate case, a liberal Minneapolis Baptist church is asking for the government to reprimand. This is SRN News. The Texas Department of Transportation has paused issuing permits for flock cameras and other automated license plate readers along state highways.
5: The decision, directed by Governor Greg Abbott, doesn't affect cameras already installed. The agency confirmed the pause on Thursday. The cameras scan vehicles to compile license plate data, raising privacy concerns. Abbott's late August order blocked state funding for these cameras, leading to hundreds being shut down. City councils and county commissions have also unplugged cameras due to privacy concerns and misuse by law enforcement. Keith Peters reporting.
1: Several of the nation's largest left-leaning voter engagement and racial justice organizations are facing steep funding shortfalls and staffing cutbacks. Their financial woes are surfacing just as voting is getting underway in a midterm election that will determine control of Congress for the final 2 years of President Trump. More news at srnnews.com.
6: It was forecast on WZYN, the old ship of Zion. Just a chance of an isolated shower or thunderstorm across Valdosta. And overnight low will drop down into the low 70s. A much better chance of showers and storms on Sunday, high low 90s. In Forsyth, chance of a few showers and storms as we head through the night. Overnight low near 70. Sunshine as we head through Sunday, high low 90s. I'm meteorologist Sally Russell on WZYN and online at WZYN.org.
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1: With SRN News, I'm Ron Taylor. Breaking news tonight as President Trump has returned to the White House a bit early after leaving Camp David, shortening his trip as the administration is weighing its next steps with the Iran war, just ahead of his trip to New York next week for the UN General Assembly. Iran said Saturday that it had conveyed conditions to the U.S. through Qatar for ending the war and was waiting for President Trump's response. At an official Oval Office event Friday, President Trump announcing a nationwide plan to lower Medicaid drug prices and help state budgets.
2: President Trump is announcing that all 50 states will join a program to provide most favored nation pricing for some Medicaid drugs.
3: This will save states billions and billions of dollars per year on drugs and allow them to invest those savings in providing better health care and higher quality service for the American people. I mean, this one thing alone should win us the midterm.
2: Lower prices could help state budgets that help fund the programs.
3: Every state will now have the ability to use those extra billions of dollars to invest in other health care improvements or something else.
2: Jennifer King, Washington.
1: Several of the nation's largest left-leaning voter engagement and racial justice organizations are facing steep funding shortfalls and staffing cutbacks.
4: The shortfalls are setting off alarms among Democratic strategists who are betting on high turnout efforts this fall. Their financial woes are surfacing just as voting is getting underway in a midterm election that will determine control of Congress for the final 2 years of President Trump's term. In response, the Democratic National Committee says it's making what it calls historic investments in organizing what may be an uphill battle to get out the vote. Bob Agner reporting.
1: Saudi Arabia confirming that Yemen's Houthi rebels tried to attack its capital with ballistic missiles. This was the first attack using these measures since the war began. This is SRN News. Two Minnesota women are suing Planned Parenthood.
5: The duo accuses the nation's largest abortion business of pressuring them into unwanted abortions. The proposed class action suit seeks to represent a lot more women against Planned Parenthood Minnesota, North Dakota, South Dakota, and Planned Parenthood North Central states. The plaintiffs will argue that abortion doctors did not do enough to ensure that their consent to the procedure was fully informed and voluntary. Michael Harrington reporting.
1: The defeat of an assisted suicide bill in England this month can be credited in part to a coalition of clergymen and doctors. The leader of Catholics in England and Wales, Archbishop Richard Moth, condemned the legislation, as did the Church of England's Archbishop of Canterbury. Sarah Moley, medical colleges, including the Royal College of Psychiatrics, raised serious concerns, saying that there were too many unanswered questions about the safeguarding of people with mental illness. This is SRN News. Voters in Virginia were some of the first to cast their ballot Friday as the much-anticipated race officially began for the midterms. But now the state's attorney general says the DHS may have violated a state law.
6: A whistleblower report accuses the Department of Homeland Security of requiring federal employees to misrepresent themselves on voter lookup tools as part of a hunt for non-citizen voters. Now, Virginia's attorney general is demanding DHS say whether it directed its workers to access Virginia voters' information without first obtaining permission from those voters. The state explicitly limits its voter lookup tools to individuals who attest they are looking up their own records. The Trump administration's alleged non-citizen voting could be a significant source of fraud in the November midterms. I'm Ben Thomas.
1: 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I'm Ron Taylor reporting.
7: Here was your forecast on WZYN, the old ship of Zion. Just a chance of an isolated shower or thunderstorm across Valdosta. And overnight low will drop down into the low 70s. A much better chance of showers and storms on Sunday, high low 90s. In Forsyth, chance of a few showers and storms as we head through the night. Overnight low near 70. Sunshine as we head through Sunday, high low 90s. I'm meteorologist Sally Russell on WZYN and online at WZYN.org.
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1: Thankful for what happened on that old rugged cross, amen, where Jesus died to pay for my sin so that I could be saved. I'm thankful for what a change it's made in my life. I want to thank you for being here tonight. I do want to thank you for all you've done for us this week. It's been wonderful to be here, and I appreciate all the kind things that folks have done for us and said about us. And the preacher hasn't called me cute yet, but other than that, he's done real well. I told the folks last night, a fellow introduced me a while back to preach, and he said, I don't have him here just because he's cute. And I thought it's a good reason, because if you're going to have me just because I'm cute, you wouldn't have me. But anyway, I just appreciate all the kind things that have been said. Folks have brought things by and done things for us. I want you to know how much we appreciate them. And it's just been a joy and a blessing to be here. I have enjoyed the choir this week. The choir's done a wonderful job. All the specials and everything has just been a blessing to be here and to get to know your pastor a little bit. And I want to thank you for what you've done for us. And I want to preach a little while tonight from the book of Genesis. We've had a hard time getting out of the Old Testament this week. And maybe I'll come back sometime. We'll move on to the New Testament. But there's a whole lot of things we didn't get to yet. But I want to look in the book of Genesis in the 4th chapter. If you'd like to look over there with me, we'll read a little bit from the Word of God. The 4th chapter of the book of Genesis. And I want to read a little bit about Cain. The Bible tells us about how this world began. In the beginning, God created the heavens and the earth. And so we know that God made us. You say, how do you know that? Well, by faith. We understand that the worlds were framed by the Word of God. We believe that God made all of this and that man was made in His image. And He put Adam and Eve in the garden and they sinned against God. They disobeyed Him. God did not want robots that just had to serve Him, but He wanted people to serve Him by choice. They wanted them to love Him. He wanted them to love Him of their own free will. And Adam and Eve chose to sin and disobey in the garden. And because of that, they were taken out of the garden, and sin entered into the world because of Adam's sin. And sin and death, the Bible says in the book of Romans. And we come a little bit later after they are taken out of the garden, and we find that Eve has some children. She has two boys, Cain and Abel, and then Seth. And we're going to read a little bit about Cain and Abel beginning in the 4th chapter of the book of Genesis, and we'll start in verse number 8, Genesis chapter 4 and verse 8. And Cain talked with Abel his brother, and it came to pass when they were in the field that Cain rose up against Abel his brother and slew him. And the Lord said unto Cain, where is Abel thy brother? And he said, I know not. Am I my brother's keeper? And he said, what hast thou done? The voice of thy brother's blood crieth unto me from the ground. And now art thou cursed from the earth, which hath opened up her mouth to receive thy brother's blood from thy hand. When thou tillest the ground, it shall not henceforth yield unto thee her strength. A fugitive and a vagabond shalt thou be in the earth. And Cain said unto the Lord, my punishment is greater than I can bear. Behold, thou hast driven me out this day from the face of the earth, and from thy face shall I be hid. And I shall be a fugitive and a vagabond in the earth. It shall come to pass that every one that findeth me shall slay me. And the Lord said unto him, therefore whosoever slayeth Cain, vengeance shall be taken on him sevenfold. And the Lord set a mark upon Cain, lest any finding him should kill him. And Cain went out from the presence of the Lord, and dwelt in the land of Nod, on the east of Eden. And Cain knew his wife, and she conceived and bare Enoch. And he builded a city, and called the name of the city after the name of his son Enoch. And unto Enoch were born Irad, and Irad begat Mahujael, and Mahujael begat Methusael, and Methusael begat Lamech. That's a mouthful right there, isn't it? And Lamech took unto him two wives. The name of the one was Adah, and the name of the other Zillah. And Adah bare Jabal. He was the father of such as dwell in tents, and of such as have cattle. And his brother's name was Jubal. He was the father of all such as handled the harp and the organ. And Zillah, she also bare Tubal-Cain, an instructor of every artificer in brass and iron, and the sister of Tubal-Cain was Naamah. And Lamech said unto his wives, Ada and Zillah, Hear my voice, ye wives of Lamech, hearken unto my speech, for I have slain a man to my wounding and a young man to my hurt. If Cain shall be avenged sevenfold, truly Lamech 70 and sevenfold. And Adam knew his wife again, and she bare a son, and called his name Seth. For God said, She hath appointed me another seed instead of Abel, whom Cain slew. And to Seth, to him also there was born a son, and he called his name Enos. Then began men to call upon the name of the Lord. And we've just read a little bit from the fourth chapter of the book of Genesis. Someone might say, Preacher, what in the world does the fourth chapter of the book of Genesis have to do with me? Well, I want to say to you tonight that reading your Bible, now I hear this all the time. I hear that the Bible is outdated. I hear that it is a book that is not relevant to the society in which we live. But I want to say to you tonight that reading your Bible is like reading the morning newspaper in many ways. It is as relevant as the morning newspaper. The only difference is it is more truthful than the morning newspaper. We're hearing a great deal today, and I don't want to stir up any political controversy, and I have no intention of being political in the least way or in the smallest amount. But something happened recently on the political scene that involved the word lie. You've seen it, you've heard about it, you've read about it, and I'm not going into it. But I'm reminded that right now everybody's talking about lies and truth. Who's telling the truth? Who's telling a lie? Who is trying to pull something? Who is right? Who is wrong? And as I thought about that, I was reminded of this passage of Scripture in the fourth chapter of the book of Genesis. Because no matter who you think is a liar in the political world, and I'm not a bit interested in that tonight, I do know where there is somebody who is a liar. And he never tells the truth. He lies all the time. He could not tell the truth if his life depended on it, and that somebody is the devil. As a matter of fact, the Bible says in the New Testament, John 8:44, Jesus was talking to some people who were not saved. And he said this to them. Now they were religious, they were Jews, but they were not saved. He said, Ye are of your father, the devil. They had said, We're Abraham's seed. He said, No, you're not. If you were Abraham's seed, you'd act like Abraham. But he said, Ye are of your father, the devil, and the lust of your father ye will do. He was a murderer from the beginning, and abode not in truth, because there is no truth in him. When he speaketh a lie, he speaketh of his own, for he is a liar, and the father of it. So Jesus told us in the book of John, chapter 8, that the devil is a liar. And he's going to spread his lies, and what I'm interested in tonight are the lies that he's telling. There are lies that he's telling our young people today. And some have said, well, you know, young people are facing new problems and new difficulties and things we didn't face. And I just want to say it's simply not true. The truth of the matter is, young people, middle-aged people, old people are still hearing the same lies from the devil that he was telling way back in the book of Genesis. It is the same old lie that the devil's telling us, and I want us to look at it. And what I want to do is remind you tonight about these lies, that they're not new lies, they're not new ways of thinking. Everybody's talking about, well, we're in a new world, and we're enlightened, and we've been educated, and we're more intelligent now, and so we understand things better, and yet we're acting in our world the same way they acted way back here in the book of Genesis, telling and believing the same lies that were told back then. I want us to look at those lies for a few moments. Now let me remind you of this. I went to the Creation Museum today for a little while and I read some of the things they had to say, so I don't know, it always gets me a little stirred up when I go by there, so I'll try not to get too stirred up while I'm preaching. But I was thinking about what we call the antediluvian age, or the age before the flood, the early age of man. And I know many times we think of people running around in animal skins and carrying clubs and so on, and that there weren't very many people on the earth. But if you think about what the Bible says about the flood and about what took place before the flood, and think about how long men lived before the flood, Methuselah lived 969 years. That's a good long while. And a fellow who's lived 969 years and has had a few children, and you think about the age age that people lived and the strength that they must have had and the children that they must have had in that day. And we come up with, I was reading this in the newspaper, in the September 28, 1946 issue of the Idaho Daily Star, there's an article about a woman named Mary Jones. Mary Jones was 65 years old and she had just given birth to her 27th child. What about that? Her 27th child at the University Hospital of Columbus, Ohio. So in the day we live, here's a woman, 65 years old, who had 27 children. Now that's kind of unusual, wouldn't you say? I don't know if there's anybody here that's had that many children. That's a lot of children. So I'm thinking about somebody who lived over 900 years. Reckon how many children they could have. And lived all of that time in all of those years, and I began to think about and try and add up in my mind, and I came up with about 2 billion people on the face of the earth at that time. And these 2 billion people were not just living in caves. We read about it here in Genesis chapter 4, which took place before the flood. And we find out they lived in cities. We find out that they had cattle. We find out that they had education. We find out that they had music. We find out they were advanced. Scientists keep coming up with things that catch up with the Bible, that tell about how advanced these ancient civilizations were. So we're talking about a whole host of people on the face of the earth that are fairly advanced in the way that they live, and yet the Bible tells us that they were believing lies. What kind of lies were they believing? Well, let's look at them for a moment. The first lie that was being told in Cain's day is a lie that's still being told today, and it is a lie concerning man's nature, the nature of man. Have you heard this? Have you heard that every man is good? Every man has a spark of divinity in him. All of us are good people with just a few problems. I want to tell you, that's a lie. That is a lie. The Bible tells us that all have sinned and come short of the glory of God. I was reading some time ago the Minnesota Crime Commission. Now, the Minnesota Crime Commission was a commission put together by the governor of Minnesota to study the causes of juvenile delinquency. They wanted to find out why juveniles become delinquent. And so it's not a religious group, it's not a preacher, it's not a biblical-based group, it's just a group of scientists and supposedly experts in the area of youth and so on, juvenile things. And so they put the commission together. They spent hundreds of thousands of dollars, who knows how many hours, studying the causes of juvenile delinquency. You want to know what they came up with? Here's what they came up with. I can't quote you the whole thing because it's books and pages and so on. But here's the gist of what I'll quote you a little bit of what they said. Here was their conclusion. After hundreds of thousands of dollars and thousands of hours of study, here was their conclusion. Their conclusion was, every child is born into this world a savage, a criminal, self-absorbed and self-interested. And if something does not break the chain, every child would become a rapist, a murderer, a drug addict, a thief, a rebel. You know, I could have saved them hundreds of thousands of dollars and a lot of time. If they'd have asked me, I'd have took them to the Bible and showed them where it said, we go forth from our mother's womb speaking lies. Did you ever notice you don't have to teach a child how to lie? Some time ago, one of my little nephews, and I don't think he'll mind me telling you this, we sent him a birthday card, had a little bit of money in it, and he sent it back. He sent the card back and the money and a note. And the note said, my parents are making me send back all my birthday cards, all my money, and all my birthday presents because I'm having trouble telling the truth. And they want me to learn to tell the truth. Did you ever notice you don't have to teach a child to lie, but you do have to teach them to tell the truth? Why is that? Because we're born sinners. The lie that was told in this day. You say, where is that lie told? Cain believed this lie. Cain and Abel, we read about it, they came to the Lord. And both of these men, Cain and Abel, both of these men believed in God. Both of them believed there was a God, but they approached the Lord in different manners. Cain came and he brought the fruit of the ground, the work of his own hands. He came saying to God, I believe you're a God, and I believe I'm dependent upon you, but I don't believe I'm a sinner. I don't believe that I deserve death. Abel came bringing a sacrifice and he slew an animal and shed the animal's blood. What he was saying to God was, not only am I dependent upon you. Not only do I believe that you exist, God, but I believe I've offended you and I'm a sinner, and I'm a sinner worthy of death. And so he came the way God had taught him. We're living in an age today, somebody said, there's all kind of religions. There's this religion. No, no, no. There are two religions today. That's all there are. There is the religion of do and the religion of done. There is the religion that says do the best you can, bring the work of your hands, try and appease God. And there is the religion which is Christianity, which says Jesus has paid the penalty on the cross of Calvary because we were worthy of death, and he died in our place. He was our substitute. Every one of us tonight is in one of those two religions. You say, well, preacher, I don't even believe in God. You're still in one of those religions. You're still believing I need to do the best I can. I need to be good in society. You're still trusting yourself. And it comes down to this. You'll either trust yourself or you'll trust what Christ did on the cross of Calvary. It is either do or done. There is either outward worship, selfward worship, self-justification, dependent on God but not a death-deserving sinner, believing in a creating God but not a redeeming God. That is one religion. Or there is the religion of the Bible, that mankind is a sinner before a holy God and worthy of death, but because of the love of God, he sent his only begotten Son to die on the cross in my place and pay the penalty for my sin. And if I believe on Christ and what he did at Calvary, I can be right with God. There was a lie concerning man's nature. Secondly, there was a lie in this day concerning materialism. It's the same lie we have today. It's the lie that the more you have, the happier you'll be. The more you own, the better off you are. The more things and possessions that you can acquire. I've heard it put this way. He who dies with the most toys wins. Have you heard it put that way? And we live in an age of materialism. Now what happened in the days of Genesis, God said to Cain, you're going to be a fugitive and a vagabond in the earth. But what did Cain do? Verse 16. Cain went out from the presence of the Lord and dwelt in the land of Nod in the east of Eden. And he built a city in verse 17 and called the name of the city after the name of his son Enoch. And it talks about how they had cattle and how they gathered together and they tried to build a society to replace what they had lost in the garden. Here's what man is up to today. He's trying to find satisfaction. He's trying to find joy in the things that he possesses. But Jesus said a man's life consisteth not of the things which he possesses. And the truth of the matter is, you can gather up, you can get as much as you want, but when you leave this world, you're leaving it all behind. In Luke chapter number 12, the Bible says, Jesus is talking about covetousness. Beware of covetousness, because a man's life consisteth not in the things which he possesseth. And he tells a parable. He talks about a man who had a farm, and he went out and he planted in the farm, and his field brought forth a great harvest. And so he said, I don't know what I'm going to do. I have nowhere to put my harvest. I have nowhere to put my fruit. So he said, here's what I'll do. I'll tear down my barns, I'll build bigger barns, and I'll have a place to bestow my goods. And he said, I'll say to myself, soul, thou hast much goods laid up for many years, take thine ease. And then God said to him, thou fool, this night thy soul shall be required of thee. Then who shall those things be which thou hast provided? God said, you're living for the wrong thing. That's what we're living for today. Everybody wants a little more. Even Christians, even folks that are saved, seem to think that if I can have a little more, I'll be happier. I found this to be, the more you have, the more you have to take care of. Everything in this world, there's one of three things true of it. It's either false, faulty, or it's fallen apart. It's either false, it's not what it claimed to be, or it's faulty, it intended to be what it claimed to be, but it didn't turn out, or it's fallen apart, it used to be what it claimed to be, but it's not anymore. That's the way everything is in this world. Everything in this world, it rusts. You have to protect it from thieves. The mobs get in it. So the Bible tells us what we better do is we better live for a place where there are no thieves and there are no rust. There's no rust and there are no moths. Talking about heaven. That's why the Bible said, lay up for yourselves treasures in heaven. You see, man, somebody said, boy, if I could just get a little more, if I could just get a little more, it seems like I never find anybody who has enough. Nobody ever has enough. Nobody ever said, boy, I got this now and I'm going to be... I remember I was driving down the road over in Michigan, Sturgis, Michigan. I was driving down that little... I forget what state road it is, on my way to Sturgis, Michigan, and I saw a bookstore. I love books. And I've got my vehicles trained just to turn in when I find a bookstore. And so I pulled in there and I walked in and I said, do you have any religious books? She said, yeah, over there on the bottom shelf. That's where they always are. So I was crawling around on the bottom shelf looking at the Christian books, the religious books, and I happened to turn my head to the other shelf and it was a shelf filled with biographies. And I get interested in biographies sometimes. I like to read what people said and what they think. And so I looked, and when I looked, there was a book someone had pulled out of the shelf and laid it. It wasn't in the shelf. It was laid up against the shelf, and I could see the cover. And it had this wild-looking fella on the front. I mean, wide-eyed, hair in every direction, big old scraggly beard, just wild. I mean, he looked wild. And I thought, oh, that's an unusual looking cover. And I picked it up and I looked at it and it said the biography of Howard Hughes. Howard Hughes is one of the richest men that ever lived. I thought, well, this ought to be interesting. Here's a man who had what everybody's after. Wealth. Wonder how he turned out. Wonder how it went. So I bought the book. I have it in my library, and I bought it, and I looked through it later on, and I read about Howard Hughes. He had mansions, he had money, he had airplanes, he had everything that people want. But here's how he died. He died in a hotel room. Paranoid because he thought somebody was going to poison him and take his money. I read in one place where he was so paranoid when he went in his own bathroom, he would put down pieces of paper towel and walk on them because he's afraid to walk on the bathroom floor to get germs. He died in that hotel room while all his money tied up in different things, a few things piled up in the corner, and his family, when they got in the hotel room, his family had to chip in and buy a suit to bury him in. What happened? He got so much money, he got paranoid about his money, afraid somebody's going to poison him, afraid somebody's going to kill him, and he died out of his mind. And how did it happen? Out of his mind because of all his wealth. Said, boy, if I just had wealth, I'd be happy. No, if you just had Jesus, you'd be happy. If I just had more, I'd be happy. No, if you just lived for God, you could be happy. Because the Bible said to know Him is joy unspeakable and full of glory. And the Bible said when we know Him, we can have peace with God, and not only peace with God, but Philippians said we can have the peace of God which passeth all understanding. It's wonderful to know the Lord. Amen. Well, there's another lie being told. The lie is being told today, and it was being told then. Not only a lie concerning man's nature and a lie concerning materialism, but I find in Genesis chapter 4 a lie concerning morality. Boy, we're hearing those lies today. They call it the new morality. They call it free love. They call it liberty. But it's not new morality. It's the old immorality. I want you to notice what the Bible says, verse 19 of chapter 4 in Genesis. And Lamech took unto him two wives. How many wives? Two wives, not one. How did God establish marriage? Adam and Eve in the garden. One man, one woman. That's God's ideal for marriage. Now here is a man who doesn't have one wife, he has two wives. I read about several men in the Bible who had two wives. All of them had trouble. All of them had difficulty. Why is it that it turns out that way? Because this is not the way God planned it. Somebody said, well, you know, preacher, in this enlightened age, we don't believe in marriage. I'm going to tell you something, friend. Marriage is one of the foundations of our society, the family and the home. And when you destroy marriage and you destroy the home, you destroy the fabric of society. And I'm saying to you that that is not a new lie. People say, well, that's old-fashioned. It's old-fashioned to believe one man, one woman. It's old-fashioned to get married. That's old-fashioned. Well, I'm going to tell you, sin is old-fashioned too. It was going on right here. I'm just saying to you, it's not a new thing. and say, well, you're archaic and you're old-fashioned. Well, this sin's pretty old-fashioned. Back in the garden before the flood, one man, two wives. I've quoted this verse already this week. Marriage is honorable and all, and the bed undefiled, but whoremongers and adulterers God will judge. Here's a man with two wives. God said one man, one woman. That was God's plan for marriage. And when one man and one woman live together and they serve the Lord, that makes for a good marriage. That makes a good foundation for society. I'm just saying to you that it is a lie that was being told. It's also interesting the women that are mentioned in this lineage. There are three women mentioned. Their names are Ada and Zillah. Their names are interesting. The meanings of their name according to the language that's used here. Their meanings. The word Ada means adornment. The word Naamah means loveliness. The word Zillah means shady or seductive. All of their names had to do with their physical appearance. Now the lie is being told today is that it's the physical appearance that makes the difference. The lie being told today is that a woman must be beautiful if she's worth something. The so-called beautiful people. You know, somebody said if I wanna be settled financially, all I need to do is either get into cosmetics or health clubs. Why? Because everybody thinks you need to lose weight. Everybody's got to look beautiful. Everybody's got to be one of the beautiful people. Well, I'm going to tell you, friend, the Bible tells us that man looketh upon the outward appearance, but God looketh upon the heart. The Bible says this about women. Would you listen to this, young ladies? The Bible said this, favor is deceitful and beauty is vain, but a woman that feareth the Lord, she shall be praised. It's not the outward appearance that makes the difference. It's what's on the inside and what's in the heart. Doesn't it ever bother you ladies sometimes to think that half the world thinks that you're not worth anything if you're not beautiful? I mean, the beauty that what the world puts as a standard of beauty, if you don't have the right features, etc., I won't go into all that, you're just not beautiful. I'm going to tell you, that is not God's ideal. That is not God's standard. It is not the truth. It is a lie. Amen. I remember a lady in the Bible who the Bible said she was beautiful. Beautiful and well-favored in the eyes of men. Her name was Rachel. But if you study the life of Rachel, she was beautiful on the outside, but she was rotten on the inside. And she was never happy, and she never had any joy. Because outward beauty doesn't bring happiness or joy. It's that beauty of the heart. When the heart is clean and right and pure and right with God. Well, there was a lie concerning morality. There was also a lie concerning music. This is interesting. We have these lies today. People listen to all kind of music, and they have all kind of music now. They have music to dance to. They have music to kill to nowadays. They have music, young people dancing with blades on their arms and dancing and cutting one another. They have music to die to. They have music that today that glorifies immorality and glorifies death, and music about killing police officers and just all kind of stuff. Used to be when I was growing up, if a fella could sing, he became a musician. Now, if he can't sing, he becomes a rap star. But you know, I was reading chapter 4 of Genesis and I found the first song ever mentioned in the Bible. It's found in verse 23. And Lamech said unto his wives, Ada and Zillah. Now listen to the way he says this. Hear my voice, ye wives of Lamech. Hearken unto my speech. For I have slain a man to my wounding and a young man to my hurt. If Cain shall be avenged sevenfold, truly Lamech 70 and sevenfold. Now I'll remind you of something. You already know this, I'm sure, but I'll remind you of it. I'll remind you of Hebrew poetry. Or Hebrew prose, we might call it. Hebrew poetry is not like English poetry. In English poetry, things rhyme. When we write a song, we have a phrase and it rhymes. But Hebrew poetry is not like that. It doesn't rhyme necessarily, but rather it goes on rhythm or rhythmic associations. So when you find something like this, the book of Proverbs is an illustration of it. A statement will be made, and that statement will be repeated and varied just a little bit, and it provides a rhythm. And that's what happens here. The statement's made and then it's repeated. Hear my voice, ye wives of Lamech. Hearken unto my speech. He said, hear me twice. He just said it a different way. Then he said, I've slain a man to my wounding and a young man to my hurt. He said the same thing. He just varied how he said it. Then he said, if Cain shall be avenged sevenfold, truly Lamech 70 and sevenfold. And so what he's doing is he's repeating himself and varying it. This is rhythm. This is rhyme. This is singing. And so he comes home and what does he sing about? He sings about his power as a man to destroy and to kill. That's what he's singing about. That's what the first song in the Bible is about. It's about one man

by redeemed people. It's in Genesis 15, Exodus 15, when they crossed the Red Sea, and it says, "Then sang Moses and the children of Israel this song unto the Lord," and they begin to talk about the glory of God and magnify Him and lift Him up. That's the kind of singing that God loves, and that's the kind of singing that'll help you. That's the kind of singing that brings glory to God and brings joy to the heart of a man and a woman. That song. You see, it's the same old lie. It's not a new lie. It's the same old lie. There's one more lie that I would mention to you. And it's a lie concerning miracles. What happens here is these people turn their back upon God. And when they turn their back upon God, God does what He warned them He would do. He sends a flood. Now I'll remind you that it had never rained until the day of the flood. The earth had been watered by a mist that came up and the dew. They'd never seen any rain. God came to Noah and He said, all earth. He said in chapter 6 of Genesis, and God saw that the wickedness of man, verse 5, that the wickedness of man was great in the earth, and that every imagination of the thoughts of his heart was only evil continually. I get amazed sometimes, don't you? I look at a newspaper, I look at a magazine, I see some advertisement. I get amazed at the things that people imagine. Sometimes I see things and I say, man, how in the world could you think of such a thing? Where in the world does it come from? That's not a new problem. God said before the flood, every imagination of the thoughts of His heart was only evil continually. And it repented the Lord that He had made man on the earth, and it grieved Him at His heart. And the Lord said, I will destroy man whom I have created from the face of the earth. And so He found Noah. Noah found grace in the eyes of the Lord. And God said to Noah, I want you to build a boat. He said, build an ark. And he said, I'm going to send the flood. And I'm going to destroy the earth. And it's going to rain. And Noah preached righteousness, the Bible said. And he preached to that crowd. And I can see him out there as he's building the ark, preaching and saying, there's going to be a flood. There's going to be judgment. Judgment is coming. There's going to be a worldwide flood. There's going to be rain. It's going to come from the sky. And they would look at him and say, you're crazy. You're crazy. That's never happened before. We've never seen that before. We've never experienced that. You're crazy. See, they did not believe in the miraculous power of God. People don't believe in it today. You tell them what God did in your life and they say, oh, you're crazy. You're just deluded. But I'm going to tell you, I have seen what God has done in the lives of people. I've seen marriages put back together. I've seen wayward teenagers get their lives straightened out. I've seen drug addicts get right. I've seen drunkards throw away their bottle. I've seen whoremongers get their life pure again. I've seen harlots say, I have seen what God can do through the gospel. Have you seen it? Fellow was telling me just before the service about his son getting saved and the difference that God has made in his life. I've seen it. I've seen what God can do in lives. What is it? It's a miracle. It's a miracle of God. Every time some sinner comes and repents of their sin and believes the gospel and God resurrects them to newness of life, that's a miracle of God. So I don't believe in miracles. Well, you got to me too late. I'm sorry. You got to me too late. I've seen too many lives change. I've seen too many things happen. I've seen too many people whose lives have just absolutely been rearranged. And I'm saying to you, friend, you say, well, I don't believe in miracles. Well, that's the lie they believe then. They didn't believe God could do what He said. Some people don't believe God can do what He said. But I have seen God do what He promised to do. He did it for me. He's done it for my family. He's done it for others. I've seen Him do it in church services. I've seen Him do it in rescue missions. I've seen Him do it out on streets. I've seen Him do it in people's doorways where people have trusted the Lord and God revolutionized their life. I've seen people who were ready to take their own life, trust Christ as their Savior, and find joy that they've never had. I remember a young lady one time, she would come to me for counseling. And I would not talk about what took place in a counseling session except that I have her permission to do so, as long as I don't use her name. She would come to me in counseling sessions. She would have marks on her wrist. I said, what have you been doing this week? She said, I've been cutting my wrist. She said, I want to die.

0: She would talk to me about what was going on in her family and what some things she had faced in her life. And we began to get in the Bible and study what the Bible said. And she saw one day that there was no excuse for how she was living. She had excused all of her actions by blaming them on what someone had done to her. She began to take responsibility for her life. And one day in the office, she bowed her head and asked the Lord to forgive her. God revolutionized her life. No more cuts on the arm. No more of the things that she was attempting and going through. What happened? That's a miracle of God. That's God changing a life. I remember preaching at the Solid Rock Baptist Church down in North Carolina, and I went in on Sunday. We were going to have a tent meeting, but on Sunday morning we were in the church service, and I remember two fellas sitting on the front row. And those fellas, I'm telling you, they like to preach me to death. So what do you mean? I'd preach and they'd say, "Amen! Amen, preacher! Hallelujah! Glory to God!" Boy, they preached almost as much as I did. And they were excited. They'd get excited while I was reading the Bible. Before I ever got started preaching, I just read the Bible. They'd say, "Amen! That's what it says! Glory to God!" Well, they're just excited. I said to the preacher, "Who are those guys?" Here's what he said to me. He said, "Those are two ex-drunkards." I didn't say recovering alcoholics. I said ex-drunkards. I said, "Tell me about it." He said, "Both of them had families, had jobs, had good jobs, and they started social drinking." He said, "They became drunkards. They lost their families. They lost their homes. They lost their jobs. They lost everything." He said, "Then one day God saved them." He said, "They gave up their bottle for a Bible." He said, "They'll be there every service. And they'll be shouting while you're preaching. They'll be rejoicing. They'll be telling how good the Lord is." He said, "What is that?" That's the gospel of Jesus Christ. That's a miracle. I was preaching down in North Carolina at the Ambassador Baptist Church, and I was preaching from Isaiah 40 on how to find comfort in the Lord, where it says, comfort ye my people. And I was preaching about how to find comfort, and here come a man in the service, come running up, grabbed the pulpit, said, "I need to be saved. I need Christ." He grabbed that pulpit, hung on, the preacher come up and led him to Christ. His name was Rufus. His wife came up afterwards. She said, "That was my husband that got saved. That was my husband Rufus that got saved." I said, "Yes, ma'am, isn't it wonderful?" She said, "You don't know how wonderful it is." She said, "He's a dope addict, a heroin addict. He got saved tonight." I said, "That's wonderful." That's been probably, 10 years ago, longer than that, probably 15 years ago at least. About 3 years ago, I was preaching in Georgia, and a man came walking up. He walked up on the platform, well-dressed, nice suit, good-looking young fella. I looked at him, and I thought, "You know, I think I know him." He held out his hand, shook my hand, said, "You remember me, preacher?" I said, "Well, you look familiar." And then I said, and I cheated a little bit because his sister had been there a couple days before, and she'd been talking to me about him. And I looked at him, I said, "You're Rufus, aren't you?" He said, "I'm Rufus. You remember me? Remember when I got saved?" I said, "I remember." I said, "How you doing?" He said, "We're doing well. I go to church down the road here. I'm a deacon in the church. I teach Sunday school. My family's in the church. We're doing well." You say, "What is that?" That's a miracle of God. I'm telling you, friend, God will do a miracle in your life if you trust Him. God changed your life. So I don't believe in miracles. They didn't hear either. They believed the lie. So one day the rain came, and guess what happened? They died under the judgment of God. They died because they believed the lie. You see, when you come to Genesis, chapters 4, 5, and 6, you really find two ways of human history, two strains, if you will, two families. You have the family of Cain that denied God and believed the lies of the enemy. And you have the family of Seth who believed God. And you have the destruction of one family. And you have the other family going on because they believe the truth. It comes down to this tonight. You can believe the truth or you can believe the lie. It's the same old lie. It's not a new lie. This atheism and agnosticism and all, that's not new. It's the same old thing. No God, no absolute truth. You can believe all that. That's what Cain's family believed. And they perished. They didn't perish because God didn't love them. They didn't perish because God wanted them to perish. They perished because they believed the lie. And if you perish without Christ, if you die without God under the judgment of God, it won't be because God doesn't love you, and it won't be because there's no truth, and it won't be because you didn't have a chance. It'll be because you believed the same old lie instead of the truth. The truth is, tonight Jesus died on the cross for you to pay for your sin. That's how much He loved you. That's the truth. He took your place on the cross of Calvary. He did it willingly because He loved you. That's the truth. And if you believe that truth tonight and act upon it and receive the Lord Jesus as your Savior, He will save your soul and revolutionize your life. He will literally resurrect you from the deadness of sin to newness of life. But you'll have to believe the truth and say no to the lie. It's not a new lie. It's the same old lie. It's been told over and over and over and over again. And I wanted you to see it tonight. And I wanted to leave you with this choice. You can choose the truth or you choose the lie. But along with the lie comes all the heartache and the judgment of God. Along with the truth comes the joy of knowing Christ and having a new life and an eternity in heaven. Choice is yours. The choice is yours. I want you to bow your heads, please. Your heads are bowed and your eyes are closed. Was the same old lie that's being told today that was being told then. Would you believe the truth today or will you believe the lie? The truth is Jesus died on the cross to pay for your sin. That He loved you. And that He wants you to be His. That's the truth. Will you believe the truth? I'm wondering tonight, I'm wondering this. I'm wondering how many folks tonight could say, "Preacher, it's been a time in my life I recognized I was a sinner. Not just dependent upon God, but like Abel, I recognized I was a sinner deserving of death. And I trusted the Lord Jesus Christ, the sacrifice, to pay my sin penalty. I received the Lord as my Savior. I'm saved. I'm on my way to heaven. I said no to the lie and yes to the truth." Now the Bible says, "Let the redeemed of the Lord say so." So I'm going to give you a chance to do that. So you'd be here tonight, you'd say, "Preacher, I could tell you about the time when I saw myself as a sinner. I admitted to God I was a sinner. I trusted Christ as my Savior. I received Him as my Savior. And God saved me. I could tell you about that time tonight. I'm saved and I know it, and I'm on my way to heaven." The Bible said, "Let the redeemed of the Lord say so." So if you can say that tonight, would you lift your hand as a testimony? "I'm saved and I'm on my way to heaven and I know it. Saved and I know it." Thank you. You put your hands down. I wonder if there's somebody tonight you'd say, "Preacher, I don't know that. I don't know that. I don't know that I'm saved, but I want to be. I want to know that heaven's my home. I want to know my sins are forgiven. I want to be saved. I don't want to believe the lie. I want to believe the truth. And I wish you'd pray for me. I'd like to pray for you. I won't come to you, point you out, call your name. I wouldn't try and trick you for anything in the world. But I believe in prayer and I will pray for you. And I'll give you an opportunity to do something about it tonight, but it'd be up to you." Would there be somebody here say, "Preacher, I'm not saved, but I want to be. I want to say no to the lie and yes to the truth. I want to know the Lord is my Savior. I want to have my sins forgiven. I want to be saved. Will you please remember me when you pray?" Is there anybody like that? You just lift your hand up so I can see it and I'll pray for you. I'm going to wait a minute. Is there anybody like that tonight? All right, thank you. I'm going to ask you this question now. You say, "Preacher, I'm saved and I know I'm saved. Some of the lies you talked about have snuck back in and crept into my life. And I see them tonight for lies. And I wish you'd pray for me that I would say no to those and not let them be a part of my life. The immorality and the things such as that. I'm going to say no to them. Preacher, will you pray for me? Is there somebody like that tonight? You lift your hand. Let me see it. There's a hand. There's a hand. And there's a hand. All right, let's have a word of prayer. Father, will you help us tonight? Would you work in hearts? Would you help us to see, Lord, these are not new lies, they're old lies. Would you help us to choose the truth? The Bible said that men, they hold the truth in unrighteousness. They deny the truth because of sin. Now I pray tonight that will not be the case. There are some folks here tonight, Lord, they're lost without God. They have chosen the lie. And I pray, Lord, that you might help them see the truth. I know how much you love them. Now I pray you work in their hearts. Thank you, Lord, for speaking to us tonight. I pray you'd help these several young folks. Said, Lord, they said, Preacher, there's some lies that have crept into my life and I need to say no to them. I pray you'd help those young folks. And I pray you'd help us as Christians to proclaim the truth and not be backward in doing so. I ask for your help tonight. I pray in Jesus' name.
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1: With SRN News, I'm Ron Taylor. President Trump has returned to the White House tonight after leaving Camp David in Maryland earlier than initially expected. The president shortened the trip as his administration weighs its next steps in the war with Iran, just ahead of the trip to New York next week for the UN General Assembly. Iran said Saturday that it had conveyed conditions to the U.S. through Qatar for ending the war and was awaiting the president's response. Saudi Arabia confirming that Yemen's Houthi rebels tried to attack its capital with a ballistic missile. It was the first attack targeting Riyadh since the escalation of the fighting began. The statement late Saturday by the Saudi-led coalition fighting the Houthis came along after the early morning attempt. The Federal Reserve raising the benchmark interest rate Wednesday for the first time in 3 years in an effort to quell stubbornly high inflation, and the central bank signaling another rate hike could occur later in the year. This is SRN News.

0: This is the Gospel Hour, making known to this nation the gospel of Jesus Christ. 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
1: Hello, everyone, and welcome to this Saturday edition of the Gospel Hour. I'm David Green, director of the Gospel Hour, inviting you to stay tuned with us for the next half hour as we bring you another beautiful song today and continue with our Saturday-only series, the verse-by-verse study of 1 Thessalonians, as preached and taught by my late father, Dr. Oliver B. Green. And we'll get to that in a moment. But before that, I want to remind you about our gift offer this week, which is winding down. This is the last week of our offer, which contains the written verse-by-verse commentary on 1 and 2 Thessalonians. Listen after the message for that. Right now, let's hear Blessed Quietness, and then the message.

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1: Dear Heavenly Father, lead us as we study Thy Word today. In Jesus' precious name we ask it, and for His sake and His sake alone. Amen. Yesterday, we read verses 13 through 18 of the fourth chapter of 1 Thessalonians. Now, these are tremendous verses. They have to do with the next great event in store for this old world, the rapture of the church. Now, maybe today I should take a little time and explain what I mean by the rapture of the church. Maybe you say, Brother Green, I've never heard of the rapture of the church. All right? Now, here is a clear, easily understood outline of what's going to take place in the future. Paul said to the Thessalonians, "The Lord Himself shall descend from heaven with a shout, with the voice of the archangel and the trumpet of God, and the dead in Christ shall rise first. Then we which are alive and remain shall be caught up in the air, in the clouds, in the air, to meet the Lord in the air." Now in Luke 17, we find these solemn, enlightening words. "I tell you, in that night, there shall be two in one bed. One shall be taken and the other shall be left." I'm reading Luke 17, 35. "Two women shall be grinding together. The one shall be taken and the other left. Two men shall be in the field. One shall be taken and the other shall be left." Now, if the rapture should take place and you are riding in an automobile and the driver is a believer, a Christian, the driver will be taken out. If you are an unbeliever, you will be left in the automobile. And of course, the automobile will run out of the highway and wreck. Now, you talk about a time of blood and tears and wrecks and chaos and screaming and begging and crying and misery. This earth has never known such a time as will be. Just imagine. Now, just imagine. Listen. Every born-again person driving an automobile will be taken out of the driver's seat. Every Christian pilot flying a plane will be taken out of the cockpit or out of the seat. Every Christian engineer will be taken out of the locomotive. Every person that is operating any type of a machine that is born again, that person will be taken out of this earth, and the machine will be left to run wild. Beloved, that will be a time such as has never been upon the face of this earth. Every born again, blood-washed, redeemed child of God will be taken out of this universe. Luke 17, 34, 35, and 36 describe that gigantic night and day. And of course, it'll take place all over the world at the same time. And if it takes place here in the nighttime, then of course it will be daylight over on the other side of the world. And if it takes place here at nighttime, or rather in the daylight, it will be nighttime in France and Germany and Italy and over there. So every born-again person, regardless of their age, regardless of their position, will be taken out of this earth. Now, in verse 5, or rather chapter 5 in verse 1, oh, by the way, Paul tells us in 1 Thessalonians 4:18 to comfort one another with these words. Now, he didn't say scare the daylights out of them. He didn't say scare them half dead. Listen, you say, "Preacher, it scares me, it frightens me to think that you are sitting at that microphone and all of a sudden your voice may cease to speak and I may cease to hear the gospel hour." Preacher, is that what you mean? That's exactly what I mean. If the rapture should take place right now, my recording equipment would continue to operate, but my voice would go silent. My clothes would fold up in the chair at the desk, and I would leave this body changed in a moment, in the twinkling of an eye. Now, suppose I read that. I didn't intend to. Turn to 1 Corinthians chapter 15. Here it is. 1 Corinthians 15, 51. Behold, I show you a mystery. We shall not all sleep, or we shall not all die, but we shall all be changed in a moment, in the twinkling of an eye, at the last trump, the trumpet will sound, the dead in Christ will be raised incorruptible. Now the trumpet will sound, and the dead will be raised incorruptible, the dead in Christ, of course. And we shall be changed. Now the living will be changed. The dead will be raised incorruptible. For this corruption must put on incorruption, this mortal must put on immortality. So then, when this corruptible shall have put on incorruption, and this mortal immortality, then shall be brought to pass the saying, death is swallowed up in victory. O death, where is thy sting? O grave, where is thy victory? The sting of death is sin, and the strength of sin is the law. And thanks be unto God who giveth us the victory through our Lord Jesus Christ. Now, Jesus came the first time to redeem the soul. He came the first time to redeem the spirit. He's coming the second time to redeem the body and to raise these bodies incorruptible and give us a brand new glorified body, just like his glorious resurrection body. We do not know yet, or it doth not yet appear what we shall be, but we know that when he shall appear, we shall be like him. 1 John 3:1-3. Now, let me get down to business and see if I can talk to you just a minute. Now, every sign in the Bible that points to the second coming is with us going on this very moment, or it has already occurred. Every sign, everything, every minute detail of prophecy concerning the second coming has been fulfilled or is being fulfilled before our very eyes today. Jesus is coming soon. We do not know the day, we do not know the hour, but we know that everything that points to his coming has been fulfilled and is being fulfilled all around us. Noah days, Lot days, learning, much learning, travel, nationwide, worldwide travel, and all the wars and rumors of wars and pestilence and earthquakes in diverse places. All of these things are signs of the Lord's coming. The world church, the world market, the United States of the world. All of these worldwide organizations, worldwide movements, are signs of the Lord's return. Now, when these things come, Jesus said, lift up your heads, your redemption draweth nigh, he is at the door. Now, if Jesus should come in the rapture right now, every Christian would be taken out, and all the unsaved would be left in the kingdom of the Antichrist to go through the horrible, terrible tribulation period. All right, now chapter 5, but of the times and seasons, brethren, ye have no need that I write unto you, for yourselves know perfectly that the day of the Lord so cometh as a thief in the night. Now, Paul just made an announcement here that I'd like to emphasize. Paul said to the Thessalonians, you do not need for me to write unto you concerning the rapture, because I have taught you and instructed you perfectly. You know that the day of the Lord will come as a thief in the night. Now, I'm going to say something here, and if you can prove to me that I'm wrong, I'll come right back to this same radio station and apologize for the statement that I've just made, or that I'm going to make. I'll apologize for it. When I finish, when you hear what I'm going to say, if you can prove that it is unchristian and unkind, and I should not have made it,

in setting a date or a day or an hour. Now Paul said, you know perfectly. So he preached it over and over and over and over and over again. He taught it day in and day out, week in and week out, month in and month out. Paul taught the second coming. Now, if your preacher, regardless of your denomination, regardless of what church you belong to, if your preacher has not instructed you concerning the coming of Jesus Christ, your preacher has let you down. The rapture of the church is the blessed hope. The rapture of the church is the purifying hope. The rapture of the church is the hope of the church, the hope of the world, the hope of mankind, the hope of civilization, the hope of the universe, because until the rapture takes place, sin cannot be put down, the devil cannot be put into the lake of fire, and God cannot wind up his affairs with this earth and ungodliness until the church is taken to meet Jesus in the clouds in the air. Now Paul said, I taught you perfectly, and you know perfectly, that the day of the Lord so cometh as a thief in the night. Now why on earth would the Holy Spirit use a thief to illustrate the return of Jesus Christ? Why? The answer is simple. The rapture of the church will be secret. The rapture of the church will be hastily, and it will be over in the twinkling of an eye. When the rapture takes place, Jesus comes, he gets the jewels, he takes the valuables, the diamonds, the rubies, the jewels, and he leaves more than he takes. When a thief comes to your house, he takes your money, your diamonds, your silver, if you have any. He doesn't take the kitchen chairs and the kitchen stove. He gets the valuables. And when Jesus comes in the rapture, he will get the valuables, the jewels, the saints. And he'll leave more than he'll take. You'll come, he'll get the jewels, he'll disappear, he'll be gone, and it'll all be over before the world realizes what is taking place. Verse 3. When they shall say peace and safety, then sudden destruction cometh upon them as travail upon a woman with child, and they shall not escape. But ye brethren are not in darkness. Now just a minute. I said I will apologize, and I will. I'm not too big to apologize if I'm due anyone an apology. I'm big enough to give it, and I will. So help me. Now, Paul said, they will say peace and safety, but you know better. You know better. You are not, ye brethren, born again, believers, children of God, you are not in darkness that that day should overtake you as a thief. You believers are not in darkness. Ye are the children of light and the children of the day. We are not of the night nor of the darkness. Therefore, let us not sleep as do others, but let us watch and be sober. If your minister, if your spiritual advisor, if your Sunday school teacher has not taught you about the coming of Jesus, has not taught you about the rapture of the church, if you have not been instructed in these matters, you have been cheated, and your spiritual advisor is letting you down. A good minister teaches his people in the scriptures concerning the things that are around us and upon us and about to happen from the standpoint of prophecy. A good minister feeds the sheep and feeds the babes the milk of the word, that they may grow in grace and in the knowledge of our Lord and Savior, Jesus Christ. No man knows the day, no. No man knows the hour. That's true. Jesus said that. But Paul said, brethren, the times and the seasons you know. You have no need that I write unto you, because you know I have taught you perfectly,
that the day

0: the Lord comes as a thief in the night. And when people are crying peace and safety, then sudden destruction will come upon them. But you, brethren, you believers, are not in darkness that day should overtake you as a thief. Now, I'm expecting Jesus today. I mean that. I'm expecting Jesus Christ to come today. And if he doesn't come today, when I go to bed tonight, I'll be looking for him to come while I sleep. And if he doesn't come while I sleep, I'll look for him tomorrow. I believe his coming is imminent. I look for him daily. And Jesus said in Revelation, he which testifieth these things saith, surely I come quickly. And John said, amen, even so come, Lord Jesus. Now the last prayer in the Bible is the prayer not for peace. No, not for peace, but for Jesus to come. And you can rest assured that there'll be no peace. There will be no peace on earth. I'm talking about national and international peace. There will be peace in the hearts of believers, yes, but there will be no national or international peace until Jesus comes and sits on the throne of David in Jerusalem, and peace covers this earth because Jesus is on the throne. As long as the devil is out of the pit, and as long as sin is rampant on every hand, you can rest assured there'll be no peace on earth, there'll be no goodwill toward men. But when King Jesus sits on the throne of David, and the knowledge of the Lord covers the earth as the waters now cover the sea, we'll have peace on earth, we'll have goodwill toward men, but not until that grand and glorious day. Now, since we know the times and the seasons, since we know the signs of the times are upon us, and since we know Jesus is coming, and his coming is imminent any moment, then we should be sober, we should be alert. We are the children of light, we are not the children of night. Therefore, we should not sleep. We should be watching and praying and occupying until he comes. They that sleep, sleep in the night. They that be drunken are drunken in the night. But let us who are of the day be sober, putting on the breastplate of faith and love, and for and helmet the hope of salvation. Now, the reason Paul uses the day, we are of the day and they of the night. We who are believers have been translated into the kingdom of God's dear Son. We are born into the family of God. And his kingdom is the kingdom of light. But the kingdom of Satan is the kingdom of darkness and the kingdom of night. Unbelievers belong to the kingdom of night. Believers belong to the day of light. Therefore, let us put on the breastplate of faith and love, and for an helmet the hope of salvation. Now, the hope of our dead loved ones in Christ is the rapture, the resurrection. Their spirit is with the Lord, but they will not receive their glorified body until the first resurrection. And when Jesus comes in the first resurrection, the whole creation that groans and travails in pain now, when Jesus comes, he will bring order out of chaos and peace on earth, and there'll be 1,000 glorious years of millennium. That is, peace on earth and prosperity. No curse. Everything will be beautiful and lovely, and peace will reign supremely. But that cannot happen until Jesus comes. It is imperative that the rapture take place before these other things can happen one by one. Therefore, let us put on faith and love, and let us walk as becometh saints, pointing weary sinners to the Lamb of God who taketh away the sin of the world. Are you ready for the rapture? Listen, suppose Jesus Christ should come today. Suppose the trumpet should sound right now. I can't prove that it will, and you can't prove that it won't. Since no man knows the day and no man knows the hour, I say the only safe way for any man to live, the only safe way for any woman to live, is to live exactly as you will wish you had lived when you stand before Almighty God to receive your just and due reward. Now, if you're not ready for the rapture, God help you to bow your head, close your eyes, and surrender your heart and life to Jesus right now. pray the sinner's prayer. God, be merciful to me, a sinner, and save me for Jesus' sake, and God will save you. If you're a backslider, pray for God to be merciful to you, a backslider. Ask God to forgive your backsliding. Renew your vows to God and take up the cross to follow Jesus. If you are a careless Christian, yield your body a living sacrifice to God. Be ready when the rapture takes place. Be alert. We are the children of light. We are not the children of darkness. God help us to walk in the light as He, Jesus, leads us step by step. Father, honor the word, the shed blood, the name of Jesus, and save many precious souls. Save especially that dear soul that's nearest eternity without God. We ask it in Jesus' precious name. Amen.
1: 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So be sure to ask for Offer In. And in return, I'm going to send you the book, the verse-by-verse commentary on 1st and 2nd Thessalonians by my father, a hardback book, 308 pages long, and an introduction you must be sure to read. Very good history of the area at that time leading up to Paul's writings to the Thessalonians. Then we have Tell Me the Story of Jesus by the Gospel Hour singers and musicians, 14 songs in all, such as Must Jesus Bear the Cross Alone? Where He Leads Me, I Will Follow. 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
1: Friends, this is David Green again. On behalf of myself and the entire Gospel Hour family, I want to thank you for tuning in to the program today. I hope you received a blessing today and will tune in again each and every time you can. And so, until next time, may the Lord bless you and keep you in His will.

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1: With SRN News, I'm Ron Taylor. Some breaking news to share this morning as President Trump has returned to the White House a bit early on his Camp David trip in Maryland. Earlier than expected, the president shortening the trip, and his administration is now weighing the next steps in the war with Iran, just ahead of his trip to New York next week for the U.N. General Assembly. Iran said Saturday that it had conveyed conditions to the U.S. through Qatar for ending the war and was awaiting the president's response. It could be another season for the ultra-rich to switch states. California voters about to decide whether billionaires should pay a 5% wealth tax, and two wealthy supporters are facing a simple challenge.
2: Tom Steyer and NVIDIA CEO Jensen Huang both support California's proposed billionaire tax. Huang says he's perfectly fine paying it, potentially more than $7 billion. But critics ask, if they truly believe the tax is necessary, why wait for voters? Nothing prevents them from donating that money to California right now. The proposal may promise redistribution, but it could also drive wealth and innovation out of the state. Richard Boyd reporting.
1: Three media outlets have been banned from the White House and not able to send reports from the White House lawn.
3: President Trump says he is banning CNN, MS Now, and Politico from the White House due to what he called unfavorable coverage, and says more could follow. In a post on Truth Social, he said it was for constant reporting of fake news. It's the administration's latest test of First Amendment protections, and it could upend the traditional five-network TV pool that covers the president. The president has pursued legal action against a variety of media outlets, including the New York Times, the Wall Street Journal, and the BBC. The Associated Press is still involved in the case after he kicked their journalists out of smaller events at the White House in retaliation for not changing the Gulf of Mexico's name. Jennifer King, Washington.
1: This is SRN News. Abortion is now the leading cause of death in Scotland.
4: Last year, about 16,500 people in the country died of cancer. Heart disease took 7,000 and dementia about 6,600. But there were nearly 19,000 abortions in Scotland in 2025, a record high, making abortion the malady most likely to end a life there. Michael Robinson of the Society for the Protection of Unborn Children is calling for the, quote, urgent reassessment of our public health priorities and a renewed commitment to protecting vulnerable lives. Michael Harrington reporting.
1: Court cases involving Twin Cities churches and immigration enforcement highlight how the acrimonious debate continues to roil faith communities in Minnesota. More than three dozen anti-Trump supporters have asked for their charges to be dismissed after they were disrupting a worship service in a St. Paul church. In a separate case, a liberal Minnesota or a Minneapolis Baptist church is asking for the government to be reprimanded aggressively. The Texas Department of Transportation has paused issuing permits for flock cameras and other automated license plate readers along state roads in Texas.
5: The decision, directed by Governor Greg Abbott, doesn't affect cameras already installed. The agency confirmed the pause on Thursday. The cameras scan vehicles to compile license plate data, raising privacy concerns. Abbott's late August order blocked state funding for these cameras, leading to hundreds being shut down. City councils and county commissions have also unplugged cameras due to privacy concerns and misuse by law enforcement. Keith Peters reporting.
1: Several of the nation's largest left-leaning voter engagement and racial justice organizations are facing steep funding shortfalls and staffing cutbacks. Their financial woes are surfacing just as voting is getting underway in a midterm election that will determine the control of Congress for the final 2 years of President Trump. More news at srnnews.com.
6: Here with forecast on WZYN, the old ship of Zion. Just a chance of an isolated shower or thunderstorm across Valdosta. And overnight low will drop down into the low 70s. A much better chance of showers and storms on Sunday, high low 90s. In Forsyth, chance of a few showers and storms as we head through the night. Overnight low near 70. Sunshine as we head through Sunday, high low 90s. I'm meteorologist Sally Russell on WZYN and online at WZYN.org.
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1: President Trump has returned to the White House tonight after leaving Camp David in Maryland earlier than initially expected. The president shortened the trip as his administration weighs its next steps in the war with Iran, just ahead of the trip to New York next week for the UN General Assembly. Iran said Saturday that it had conveyed conditions to the U.S. through Qatar for ending the war and was awaiting the president's response. Saudi Arabia confirming that Yemen's Houthi rebels tried to attack its capital with a ballistic missile. It was the first attack targeting Riyadh since the escalation of the fighting began. The statement late Saturday by the Saudi-led coalition fighting the Houthis came along after the early morning attempt. The Federal Reserve raising the benchmark interest rate Wednesday for the first time in 3 years in an effort to quell stubbornly high inflation, and the central bank signaling another rate hike could occur later in the year. This is SRN News.
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1: With SRN News, I'm Ron Taylor. Some breaking news to share this morning as President Trump has returned to the White House a bit early on his Camp David trip in Maryland. Earlier than expected, the president shortening the trip, and his administration is now weighing the next steps in the war with Iran just ahead of his trip to New York next week for the U.N. General Assembly. Iran said Saturday that it had conveyed conditions to the U.S. through Qatar for ending the war and was awaiting the president's response. It could be another season for the ultra-rich to switch states. California voters about to decide whether billionaires should pay a 5% wealth tax, and two wealthy supporters are facing a simple challenge.
2: Tom Steyer and NVIDIA CEO Jensen Huang both support California's proposed billionaire tax. Huang says he's perfectly fine paying it, potentially more than $7 billion. But critics ask, if they truly believe the tax is necessary, why wait for voters? Nothing prevents them from donating that money to California right now. The proposal may promise redistribution, but it could also drive wealth and innovation out of the state. Richard Boyd reporting.
1: Three media outlets have been banned from the White House and not able to send reports from the White House lawn.
3: President Trump says he is banning CNN, MS Now, and Politico from the White House due to what he called unfavorable coverage, and says more could follow. In a post on Truth Social, he said it was for constant reporting of fake news. It's the administration's latest test of First Amendment protections, and it could upend the traditional five-network TV pool that covers the president. The president has pursued legal action against a variety of media outlets, including the New York Times, the Wall Street Journal, and the BBC. The Associated Press is still involved in the case after he kicked their journalists out of smaller events at the White House in retaliation for not changing the Gulf of Mexico's name. Jennifer King, Washington.
1: This is SRN News. Abortion is now the leading cause of death in Scotland.
4: Last year, about 16,500 people in the country died of cancer. Heart disease took 7,000 and dementia about 6,600. But there were nearly 19,000 abortions in Scotland in 2025, a record high, making abortion the malady most likely to end a life there. Michael Robinson of the Society for the Protection of Unborn Children is calling for the, quote, urgent reassessment of our public health priorities and a renewed commitment to protecting vulnerable lives. Michael Harrington reporting.
1: Court cases involving Twin Cities churches and immigration enforcement highlight how the acrimonious debate continues to roil faith communities in Minnesota. More than three dozen anti-Trump supporters have asked for their charges to be dismissed after they were disrupting a worship service in a St. Paul church. In a separate case, a liberal Minnesota or a Minneapolis Baptist church is asking for the government to be reprimanded aggressively. The Texas Department of Transportation has paused issuing permits for flock cameras and other automated license plate readers along state roads in Texas.
5: The decision, directed by Governor Greg Abbott, doesn't affect cameras already installed. The agency confirmed the pause on Thursday. The cameras scan vehicles to compile license plate data, raising privacy concerns. Abbott's late August order blocked state funding for these cameras, leading to hundreds being shut down. City councils and county commissions have also unplugged cameras due to privacy concerns and misuse by law enforcement. Keith Peters reporting.
1: Several of the nation's largest left-leaning voter engagement and racial justice organizations are facing steep funding shortfalls and staffing cutbacks. Their financial woes are surfacing just as voting is getting underway in a midterm election that will determine the control of Congress for the final 2 years of President Trump. More news at srnnews.com.
6: Here was your forecast on WZYN, the old ship of Zion. Just a chance of an isolated shower or thunderstorm across Valley. There's a chance of seeing some scattered showers, a few thunderstorms across Valdosta. Temperatures low 90s. Isolated showers and storms tonight, low 70s. In Forsyth, lots of sunshine, a high in the lower 90s today. Later on tonight, partly cloudy and overnight low, upper 60s. I'm meteorologist Sally Russell on WZYN and online at WZYN.org.

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0: Thank you for being a part of the WZYN Broadcasting Royal Family, where preaching is king, singing is queen, at WZYN.org, 89.1 Forsyth, and where it all began, right here in Valdosta at 8:10 a.m.
1: With SRN News, I'm Ron Taylor. President Trump has returned to the White House tonight after leaving Camp David in Maryland earlier than initially expected. The president shortened the trip as his administration weighs its next steps with the Iran war ahead of his trip next week to New York for the UN General Assembly. Iran said earlier Saturday that it had conveyed conditions to the U.S. through Qatar for ending the war and was awaiting the president's response. The Federal Reserve raising its benchmark interest rate Wednesday for the first time in 3 years in an effort to quell stubbornly high inflation, and the central bank signaling another rate hike could occur later in the year. The quarter-point interest lifts the Fed's key rate to about 3.9% and, over time, could result in higher borrowing costs for mortgages, auto loans, and credit cards. Brendan Farrington has died. The veteran news reporter was known for covering Florida politics and much more. Very well respected, died at 60 years old. This is Esther.
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1: I will.

We're so grateful to be here this morning behind the radio mic. And what a blessing to have you here with us early this morning. And as is our normal practice, let us begin with a word of prayer. 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
2: With SRN News, I'm Ron Taylor. President Trump has returned to the White House tonight after leaving Camp David in Maryland earlier than expected. The president shortened the trip as his administration is now weighing its next option in the war with Iran ahead of his trip to New York next week for the UN General Assembly. Iran has said that it issued and conveyed conditions to the U.S. through Qatar for ending the war and was awaiting the president's response. At an Oval Office event on Friday, President Trump announced a nationwide plan to lower Medicaid drug prices and help state budgets.
3: President Trump is announcing that all 50 states will join a program to provide most favored nation pricing for some Medicaid drugs.
4: This will save states billions and billions of dollars per year on drugs and allow them to invest those savings in providing better health care and higher quality service for the American people. I mean, this one thing alone should win us the midterms.
3: Lower prices could help state budgets that help fund the programs.
4: Every state will now have the ability to use those extra billions of dollars to invest in other health care improvements or something else.
3: Jennifer King, Washington.
2: Several of the nation's largest left-leaning voter engagement and racial justice organizations are facing steep funding shortfalls and stalling cutbacks.
5: The shortfalls are setting off alarms among Democratic strategists who are betting on high turnout efforts this fall. Their financial woes are surfacing just as voting is getting underway in a midterm election that will determine control of Congress for the final 2 years of President Trump's term. In response, the Democratic National Committee says it's making what it calls historic investments in organizing what may be an uphill battle to get out the vote. Bob Agner reporting.
2: Saudi Arabia confirming yesterday that Yemen's Houthi rebels tried to attack its capital with a ballistic missile. That plan was thwarted. This is SRN News.
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1: With SRN News, I'm Ron Taylor. President Trump returned to the White House late Saturday night after leaving Camp David earlier than expected.
2: FoxNews.com says Mr. Trump's return comes as the administration weighs its next steps in the war with Iran. The president's early return also comes ahead of his upcoming trip to New York for the UN General Assembly. Iran says it has revealed conditions to the U.S. through Qatar for ending the war and is waiting for President Trump's response.
1: Correspondent Andrew Stewart. The midterm elections are less than 2 months away, but in some states, early voting began a few days ago. Three states began early voting on Friday, with one more starting later in the month. Virginia, South Dakota, and Minnesota allow voters to begin casting ballots for the 2026 midterm elections coming up on September 18th. Meanwhile, early voting in Illinois begins 40 days ahead of the election on September 24th. In Sioux Falls, voters Lori Withy and Maisel Self say rising prices are on their mind.
3: I filled my gas tank up yesterday, and it was over $60 to fill my gas tank. I'm not happy.
4: No. I filled mine up, and it was over $30. I've never had to pay that for gas.
3: Yeah. And going to the grocery store is scary in itself as well.
4: Right, every time you go, the prices are higher.
3: So, yeah, there's a few things that we need to change and fix.
1: President Trump is launching a new unit focused on artificial intelligence after leading figures in the industry publicly sounded the alarm of the growing technology. AI Force will be overseen by a newly appointed AI czar as well. The president had appointed David Sachs of his AI at crypto team before the businessman stepped down from that role to become co-chair of his council of advisors. More news at srnnews.com. Some Democrats are abandoning their transgender allies.
5: With the midterm elections looming and polls showing that Americans do not want to see males competing against females in sports, a growing number of Democratic candidates are flip-flopping. Perhaps the most prominent is James Tallarico, who is in a close race with Republican Ken Paxton for one of Texas' two U.S. Senate seats. He told Fox News that he now opposes men in women's sports, quote, if it endangers safety or fairness. Michael Harrington reporting.
1: The Iranian people are receiving an honor for their resistance to the Islamic government in Tehran. The Friedrich Neumann Foundation for Freedom will award its biennial Freedom Prize to the Iranian people November 7th at St. Paul's Church in Frankfurt, Germany. The foundation says they seek to honor those that desire freedom from the many hundreds of thousands of people who have risked their lives to overthrow the criminal Mullah regime. This extraordinary, courageous task is well recommended. This is SRN News. Vice President J.D. Vance traveled to Iowa for the second time this year to campaign for Republican majorities in Congress and for the governor's mansion. He told the crowd in Iowa the Republican's candidate for the governor is a man of integrity.
6: One of the reasons I love this candidate, one of the reasons I love him as a governor for your state, is that he's not a politician. He doesn't talk like a politician. And unlike people who have spent their entire life in politics, when he opens up his mouth, he's saying something interesting. He's not plotting constantly on how to get into the next bigger and higher office. He is a man of conviction, and he's a man who cannot be bought or told by anyone what to do.
1: The Vice President was headlining the event Friday at the midterm rally in Council Bluffs on the western edge of the once Republican stronghold state, which has found itself with competitive races for the Senate and Governor's Mansion this year. More details at srnnews.com.
7: It was forecast on WZYN, the old ship of Zion. Lots of sunshine today. There's a chance of seeing some scattered showers, a few thunderstorms across Valdosta, temperatures low 90s, isolated showers and storms tonight, low 70s. In Forsyth, lots of sunshine, a high in the lower 90s today. Later on tonight, partly cloudy and overnight low, upper 60s. I'm meteorologist Sally Russell on WZYN and online at WZYN.org.
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1: With SRN News, I'm Ron Taylor. President Trump has returned early to the White House after leaving Camp David in Maryland, earlier than expected to arrive. The president shortened his trip at his administration, weighing in as next steps in the war with Iran and ahead of his trip to New York next week for the UN General Assembly. Iran said earlier yesterday that it had conveyed information and conditions to the U.S. through Qatar for ending the war and was awaiting the president's response. The Federal Reserve raising the benchmark interest rate Wednesday for the first time in 3 years in an effort to quell stubbornly high inflation, and the central bank signaled yet another rate hike could be in the offing later in the year. President Trump launching a new unit focused on AI after leading figures in the industry publicly sounded the alarm over the growing technology. AI Force will be overseen by a newly appointed AI czar as well. This is SRN News.
2: It's time now for the Gospel Trumpet radio broadcast. 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

Peter chapter 5, and we'll begin our reading in verse number 1 today. The Bible does say in Psalm 19, verse 14, "Let the words of my mouth and the meditation of my heart be acceptable in thy sight, O Lord, my strength and my redeemer." 1 Peter chapter 5, verse number 1, the Bible said, "The elders which are among you I exhort, who am also an elder and a witness of the sufferings of Christ, and also a partaker of the glory that shall be revealed. Feed the flock of God which is among you, taking the oversight thereof, not by constraint, but willingly, not for filthy lucre, but of a ready mind, neither as being lords over God's heritage, but being ensamples to the flock. And when the chief shepherd shall appear, ye shall receive a crown of glory that fadeth not away. Likewise, ye younger, submit yourselves unto the elder. Yea, all of you be subject one to another, and be clothed with humility. For God resisteth the proud, and giveth grace to the humble. Humble yourselves, therefore, under the mighty hand of God, that he may exalt you in due time, casting all your care upon him, for he careth for you. Be sober, be vigilant, because your adversary the devil, as a roaring lion, walketh about, seeking whom he may devour. Whom resist, steadfast in the faith, knowing that the same afflictions are accomplished in your brethren that are in the world." Now, I'm not going to be preaching the first part of chapter 5 today, but if we were doing a study there, you would note that the Lord begins dealing with the leadership of the church in those verses. In fact, he gives admonishment to preachers and to pastors in those first several verses. He gives them admonishment regarding leadership. He gives them admonishment not to be lovers of money. And he gives them admonishment that they are to set an example. And a lot of preaching we could do right there today. But I have taken for the text verses this afternoon, verses 8 and 9, and I would like to consider this thought with you today: the strategy of the adversary. The strategy of the adversary. Verse number 8, he said, "Be sober, be vigilant, because your adversary, the devil, as a roaring lion, walketh about, seeking whom he may devour. Whom resist, steadfast in the faith, knowing that the same afflictions are accomplished in your brethren that are in the world." Note, if you would, in verse number 8, first of all, the admonition that is given there. Now, I found it very interesting that the scriptures give us an admonition in the text regarding our behavior toward the adversary before it is actually giving us who the adversary is. You say, "Now, Pastor, hang on just a minute. We all know that the devil is our adversary." Do we? Do we really know that the devil is the one that we're fighting against? All you need to do is look around in the lives of many individuals, and I'm afraid that I can probably truthfully say in this generation that there are many that are fighting adversaries that are not the devil at all. Amen. The Bible tells us here, gives us admonition regarding this adversary, and does not yet name the adversary. Look what it said. He said regarding this adversary, first of all, that we are to be sober in relation to the adversary. The word sober there, we know that in this day we use the word sober and we think of not being inebriated, not being under the influence of alcohol or drugs or something of that effect. But in scripture, in this text that we're looking at, the word sober speaks of being habitually temperate or
were, in other words, exhibiting self-control. We have very little self-control in this day and age that we're living in. Say amen, that is right. The word sober speaks of being serious, but here's where I believe that the text is heading today, or at least I want to point this out. It also means not silly. The word sober in our text, Brother David, speaks of being not silly. Now wait a minute, Pastor. What do you mean by not being silly? Does the Bible tell us that we can't have a good time? Oh, it doesn't say that at all. In fact, the Bible said that a merry heart doeth good like a medicine. We ought to be able to have a good time. We ought to be able to enjoy ourselves. We ought to be able to laugh and cut up and carry on, as I mentioned last Lord's Day, within reason. And as long as nobody's getting hurt by that, having a good time, there's nothing wrong with that. But we are living in a generation where the devil has got us hung up on silly things. You'd be amazed the things that people get offended by in 2018. You'd be, boy, did they hit a stump right there? You'd be amazed the things that people allow to bother them in 2018. I'm talking about silly stuff, insignificant stuff, stuff that does not matter at all. And as far as eternity is concerned, will not matter in your life nor mine. The Bible tells us, admonishes us, first of all, in relation to the adversary, he said we must be sober, we must be serious, we must not be silly in our thinking, allowing insignificant things to trip us up and to bother us. Amen. Number two, he said that we're to be vigilant. The word vigilant means watchful. It means circumspect. It means attentive to discover and to avoid danger or to provide for safety. When a person is vigilant, they're looking around, they're paying attention. You'd be amazed the number of people, and I speak spiritually today, you'd be amazed the number of people that are not paying attention to what's going on around them and the things that they allow into their lives that will be damaging and will be hurtful and will be harmful to them. They will cause them issues. I don't know where that we got the idea that somehow we're the exception to the rule. I don't know how we've convinced ourselves that we will be the exception, that it will not bother us, it will not have an effect on us. But I'm telling you, Brother David, there have been men, much better men than we are, that have been destroyed by things. And the Bible said we're to be vigilant. We're to be paying attention. We're to be looking around. Have you ever seen so many sidetracked people in your life? While we were in the prayer room a moment ago, Brother Jenkins, I made a request that God would help him in this coming year to remain focused. That's not a waste of breath or a waste of time or a waste of energy to make that request. God, help all of us to remain steadfast in this journey. Amen. He said, be sober, be vigilant. That's the admonition. But number two, there is an advisory given to us within the text here. Notice, if you would, in verse number 8, he said, be sober, be vigilant, because your adversary, the devil. Now note what the Bible says here. The word advisory, and where that's the thought I'm playing off of here. The word advisory speaks of having or consisting in the power to make recommendation, but not take action to enforce them. Now I want you to listen really closely, or I'll lose you with this thought. The Lord in Scripture gives many advisories to you and I. There are many, and you throughout these past few days, you've heard many advisories on the news. You've heard that there are roads that you should stay off of. You hear things like this, unless you absolutely have to, do not get on the road. That is an advisory. Now, they're not saying that they're going to arrest you if you do get on the road, but they're telling you, if you have any common sense at all, use it and take this advisory to heart and do not get where you should not be. The Bible gives us many admonitions, but why doesn't God enforce those admonitions in our lives?
Miss Bethany, why doesn't God make me do right? Why does not God, could he, could God make me always be obedient to the word of God? Somebody nod at me, wouldn't you? Could God make me do everything that he desires for me to do in the word of God? Absolutely, yes, he could. There's no question about the fact that God could force me, he could make me always do what is right. Then why doesn't he? He wants me to be obedient because I want to be obedient. He wants me to be obedient because I love him. Are you listening to me today? He wants me to follow the precepts of the word of God because there is a desire within me to do that which is pleasing unto the Lord. I tell you very often, as your pastor, I can't make you do what is right. If I had the ability, I would not exercise that ability. Why is that? Pastor, don't you want us to do right? More than you know. I want you to live right. I want you to follow the word of God. I want you to live in a fashion that is pleasing unto the Lord. I want God's blessing upon your life. But if you do what you do because I said so, you're wasting your time, wasting your energy. This advisory is given to us that there is an adversary.

thinking that the devil's hiding behind a tree and going to jump out and say boo at any given time and scare them and make them do something they shouldn't do. We have very little understanding of the devil if that's the way we think. That's not the way the devil is acting today. The devil, the Bible tells us, will approach us as an angel of light. He will come to us and try to deceive us and make us think that he knows just exactly what God desires in our life. And if he can deceive us into believing him, he's pretty much got a noose around our neck. There is an adversary. I hope you've got that truth today. There is an adversary. Note the actions of the adversary. Let me define adversary quickly. The word adversary speaks of an enemy or a foe. It is one who has enmity at heart. It is one who is opposed to or opposite of. Now, can I give you a really silly illustration? Will you pay attention just for a moment? Let me give you a silly illustration here. What color is my shirt? Let me ask you this way. Is there anybody in here that's not sure what color my shirt is? Anybody? As far as I know, we don't have anybody here that's colorblind. If you do, I'm not trying to point you out. But Brother David, is there any question in your mind what color my shirt is? We all know it's black. Right? He said, now, Pastor, you're being silly. Your shirt's not black. It's white. How do you know that? Well, black and white are pretty much opposite as far as colors are concerned. Black and white are pretty much diametrically opposed one to another. There's no way in the world, Brother David, that you could go to the closet and have a black shirt hanging next to a white shirt if there is light available. There's no way that you can get those two confused. Why? Because they look exactly opposite. There's no a comparison between the two. You don't look at a white shirt and say, well, it looks a little black. Brother Jenkins' suit is black. And it's very different than the shirt that I have on today. It's not even close to the color of his suit. The enemy's the same way. Pastor, how do I know who my enemy is? Anybody that's diametrically opposed to the Word of God is the enemy. You say, oh, but Pastor, they sound so good. It doesn't matter what they can sound like an angelic being. They can have a harp playing tunes. But if they're diametrically opposed to the Word of God, they are the enemy. Do not be deceived by the enemy today. The adversary, he's the one that is against you. What are the actions of the adversary? And let me quickly throw this in. I shouldn't have to say this, but I'm not your enemy. There are people all over the country, they think their pastors are enemy. I'm not your enemy. I am in favor of your success as a Christian. I am in favor of you being successful for the glory of God. I want to see God bless you and your family. I'm not your enemy. Neither are those that are sitting next to you or in front of you or behind you or beside you. They're not your enemy. But there is an enemy. Don't miss the fact that there is an enemy. There is an adversary. There is one that is opposed to everything that you're doing. Look at the actions of the adversary. Number one, here's what the Bible says. The Bible said, be sober, be vigilant, because your adversary, the devil, look as a roaring lion. The actions of the adversary, number one, he is as a roaring lion. Now there's not a person in the building today, I'm sure, that doesn't understand what that word as means. You understand today that the devil is not a roaring lion. But he is as a roaring lion. The word as speaks of similar. It speaks of being like unto. It speaks of not exactly the same. The devil is not a roaring lion, but he is as. Why is that so significant? Why would we even bring that point out? I'm afraid that the devil, in his effort to act like a roaring lion, has hoodwinked many believers into thinking that he is superior to our Savior. And there's no truth to that statement at all. Look what the Bible said. He is like a lion. He is as a roaring lion.

lion. How is he like a lion? Number one, note, he's lurking. The devil is lurking about. He is watching your life. And now here's Miss Bethany, what the devil will try to convince you, that you are not significant enough for him to waste his time on. He'll try to convince you that he just leaves you be and he'll never mess with you. And just about the time that he has you convinced that he's not going to bother you, he'll come at you and tempt you and destroy you if he possibly can. He is as a roaring lion. Look at this. He is lurking, but he's not omnipresent. We ought to say hallelujah right there. He is lurking. It seems like sometimes everywhere I go that the devil is hiding behind something and he's doing his best to destroy my life and to destroy your life. But although he is lurking about and it seems like he's everywhere, the devil can only be one place at a time. He is not omnipresent. However, my big brother, the Lord Jesus, he is omnipresent and he's always everywhere. He is everywhere all the time without any question. Amen. Look what it says. He's lurking, but he's not omnipresent. Number two, he's loud. But what does that have to do with anything? Something that is loud is intimidating sometimes. I have read that back in the 1800s and even prior to that, as settlers began to make their way across the United States westward, that many of the tribes of Indians, of Native Americans, that would come at them, oftentimes they would be making such noise, and they said at times it would chill the blood and terrify them just from noise. The noise that was being, now noise can hurt you. Noise can harm you. But in this case, we're talking about noise from a human being. It was not going to do any damage, but it was intimidating. Can I tell you today that the devil will do everything in his power to be as loud as he can be and to be as intimidating as he can be, trying to scare you, trying to terrify you. But if you are saved by the grace of God, there is one that lives in you that is far greater than the one that's making all the racket. Amen. Not only is he lurking and he is loud or intimidating, but he's limited. Can I tell you something that ought to make you run around here and shout and hang from the chandeliers if we had chandeliers? Can I tell you what it is? Did you know that the devil is on the Lord's leash? Do you understand today that there's not a single thing that the devil can do without first getting permission from the Lord? There's no, he can't, you say, oh, have you ever been somewhere, Brother David, and there may have been a dog on a chain, and that dog was lunging against the chain, and he was barking, and he was baring his teeth, and he was growling, but there was something that was holding him. That was the chain. The chain was keeping him back. The devil, when he comes at you, I assure you, he can get no closer to you than the Lord allows him to get. He is on the leash of the Lord. Amen. That ought to encourage our hearts today. He is loud and he is lurking, but he is on the leash of the Lord. And the Bible says he is seeking, he walketh about seeking whom he may devour. That is, he's searching for, he's trying to find, he's looking for, he's on the lookout for, he is after, he is hunting, he is in quest of. And he's no respecter of persons. The devil, you say, wait a minute, Pastor, the Bible says that God is no respecter of persons, and that's a true statement. God is no respecter of persons. He doesn't bless anyone else beyond you. He loves you just as much as he loves anybody. Uncle Lamar was raised in Charleston, cut hair for many, many decades. Just a young man that grew up here. Hardly anybody in the world knows Uncle Lamar's name, but there's nobody in this world that Jesus loves more than he loves Uncle Lamar.
He is not, God is no respecter of persons. But listen to me just a moment. The devil is no respecter of persons. He desires to destroy you. The Bible tells us that he desires to sift us as wheat. He desires to destroy our lives and wreck us and ruin us. Oh, how foolish we are sometimes when we think that the devil can't get at us. You'd better pay attention, friend. You'd better be sober. You'd better be vigilant, because there is an adversary, and he'll destroy you if he gets opportunity. Amen. He's seeking whom he may devour. He is non-discriminant in his seeking. He's not looking just for the big fish. If you've ever known any deer hunters, there are two, well, probably many different kinds of deer hunters, but two primarily. There are those that hunt for meat, and there are those that hunt for antlers. Now, my experience has been, Brother Thomas, no matter how long you cook those antlers, they're still no good to eat. You'll still break all your teeth out of your head trying to chew on them. I've been in houses and they were hanging all over as trophies, and they were good bragging points, I suppose, but you couldn't eat them. It didn't matter how hungry you were, you couldn't eat them. Are you hearing me today? The devil's non-discriminate. He's not just looking for the big fish. He's not just looking for the one that is popular. He's not just looking for the one that everybody thinks is successful. He would just as soon destroy you as he would to destroy me. He's seeking whom he may devour. Let me give you four, right quick, four kinds of people he's seeking after. Number one, I hope you're listening. Number one, he's seeking the weak. If you've ever seen video of a lion that is trying to find his supper, you'll know that the lion uses a lot of wisdom in his tracking. He doesn't run out there to this big herd of water buffalo and attack the one that's in the front of the pack, the biggest and baddest of them. That's not what he does at all. Brother David, he doesn't go out there and try to find the strongest and challenge him to a duel. That's not how he operates at all. He watches them, and he is seeking literally whom he may devour. He is trying to find the one that when he steps out and he roars and he scares the herd and they all begin to run, which one's going to be in the rear? Which one is going to be most likely to fall down or to hesitate? Which one is going to be most likely to stop and look and see what's going on, or maybe be so terrified that they cannot move? He's seeking for the weak. A person that's weak is without strength or having little strength. It means not healthy.

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You can hear the Gospel Trumpet every week at this time on this same station. 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
1: Welcome back to another installment of the Hedges and Highways radio broadcast. I'm your radio preacher, evangelist Robert Jones. What a joy to be back with you. I mean that. It has been a tremendous week. I hope you've had a good week. I know that we've had, and God's blessed us and helped us, and I'll be right honest with you. I've had a few days home, just to be right honest with you, and I have thoroughly enjoyed it, and got my house somewhat back in order, got some projects done that I've been wanting to do for a long time, and I don't get that, and this, don't think I'm complaining, but I don't get many days like that, just to be honest with you. And so I'm grateful that the Lord allowed us to do that, had a rearranging of the schedule, and but that's okay. God knows, and He directs our steps. That's one of my biggest prayers in my ministry, is Lord, direct my steps and order my steps. And when He changes things, that's okay. I don't fall out over it. I used to, I'll be right honest with you. I'd just absolutely get bent out of shape, and I'm not preaching this week, and I'm not going this week. Well, I'll be honest with you. I when those times come that I get just a little breather, that's okay. I take it. Lord knows He doeth all things well, and He sees the beginning from the end and everything in between. So why would we want to kick against a God that is all knowing, right? I mean, just be honest with you. But that's neither here nor there. That's a message within itself. But we appreciate you being with us, and I mean that. Thank you for tuning us in here today, and all those that listen and reach out to us, we're so grateful for that. Well, let's get back into the Scriptures, but as we always say on this broadcast, please be in your place on Sunday morning, Sunday night, and Wednesday night, and I pray that you'll go there with your heart open to receive the precious Word of God, to go and to exhort one another so much the more as you see the day approaching. And then, pastors, we're praying for you, all those that are laboring behind the scenes. And can I encourage the churches, for those that you know, the janitors that clean the church, why don't you go up and say thank you to them? They are an unsung hero. And others that labor, those that mow the grass, those that weed eat and edge the sidewalks, and, you know, weed out the beds and everything. I mean, there's a lot of things that goes on. And maybe if your church is doing that by folks in the church that just volunteer their time, maybe you might want to volunteer your time and say, hey, what can I do around the church? What can I help you clean up, and things of that nature? You'd be surprised the list that your pastor probably has. Well, let's get back into 1 Thessalonians, and we're continuing our thought in the churches. And last week, we started here in the church of Thessalonica. And we looked at the seven churches of Asia Minor there in the book of Revelation. We took quite a pretty good time in that. But now, I want to continue looking at churches in the Bible. And I don't know, it's something that has spurred me. I want to see, you know, what does God require? What does He like? What does He not like in our churches? What does He favor? What does He not favor? What does He give His approval on? I think it's something that needs to be studied in this day, and not just looking at the Church of Revelations and looking into prophecy. No, let's look at the church of today. Let's see what God wants of the church of today. And as we are looking at this, and I know somebody's going to say, well, you've never pastored. You're right, I haven't. I've sat under some great ones. I've seen some things. I've traveled. One thing about traveling is that you see a lot, and you watch a lot, and you're watching things in our day that are transpiring that I think is, some are just absolutely a tremendous asset to the church. But then there are some things that are going on that's very detrimental to the church of our day. And so it is a balance, I guess would be the right way to say that. It is a fine line of what God likes and what God doesn't. And He don't waver, by the way. I don't care who you are or what you think or anything like that, or how you approve it in your mind. If God doesn't approve it, it's not approved. So last week here in 1 Thessalonians chapter 1, verse 1, it says, Paul and Silvanus and Timotheus, unto the church of Thessalonians, I'll get that out. I did that last week, which is in God the Father and in the Lord Jesus Christ. Grace be unto you and peace from God our Father and the Lord Jesus Christ. Then he goes through, and we give thanks to God always for you all, making mention of you in our prayers. Then he's going to go on with a list. But last week we looked at the church, and we spent some time that it's compromised of people. That's born-again believers. We are a called-out assembly. We saw the church, and that the church of Thessalonica was a very strong church. Silas and Silvanus and Timotheus all joined in on this letter with Paul. I don't know. Maybe they give them some suggestions. Hey, Paul, have you thought about this? And maybe they sat down together as Paul was penning out this letter and writing it to the church. And maybe they come up, you know, Paul, you know, Silvanus, you were there. Timotheus, give me some thoughts. And all the things that went through. It's possible. But Paul, of course, God used him to write this, and he may have got others as well. Who knows? It was a very strong church because it ministers had remained faithful to the church, and we need faithfulness in our day. These are all things we could look at. They continued to stay in touch with the church, Paul and them, and exhorted the believers through visits and letters. And Paul visited church when he returned in the area in his third missionary journey, Acts 20. There is that aspect of that Timothy was it made a special visit in the purpose of helping the church through a difficult time, and the church of Thessalonians did go through a difficult time. There was some people that was trying to mislead them in a major doctrine. So we see that there was that aspect of who wrote it. Many of the churches lack strength in their day because their ministers have not remained faithful, but the church of Thessalonians did. But we need some churches today that pastors need to remain faithful in exhorting your members to follow the Lord and Him only, not to follow what you think is your way. They taught them, they didn't dictate them or bully them or try to what's the word I'm looking for? To manipulate, I guess, the right way with fear tactics to present the present ministry of that. No. He had those that was up beside him that helped him. And yet he encouraged the church of Thessalonica to carry on and to be faithful. You never find in here where, now there was times that Paul had to deal with some things, but he didn't do it in such a demeanor that was looked down upon. He didn't tear into the church and try to manipulate them with fear tactics and things that, no, he didn't do that. Paul was that of coming to the church. Then we see that the church was compromised of people. A strong church is a church of people. It has to be. And the church is built upon all the people. And we need to acknowledge the importance of all the people in the church, not overlook some. And I've seen that happen in churches where people have overlooked, pastors have overlooked people in their church, and all they see them is a tithe check and a faith promise check. And that's that. If you're seeing your members like that, there's something bad wrong in that. It should involve in the use the gift of all the people. Now, God give that talent to those people, and may I say it's God given. It's not man given. It's God given. And God give it to them to be used. And so we need to, uphold and esteem others. And people would contribute. If you are not going to involve people, then you are really undermining what God had his plan on. I mean, God designs the church. God orchestrated the church. It's a living organism. But God has it's God's church, and he's entrusted the pastors with his flock. And by the way, that is God's flock. He's entrusted you to feed his flock. And then there's several things that will always weaken a church. We looked at this last week, building a church upon few people or just a few leaders instead of the whole church. I get a little leery when somebody just pulls out a hand, just a couple people, and says, I can't do it without these. And no, you can't do it without everybody. Okay, that's just plain and simple. You may have some folks that might be what they would say your right-hand man. I'm not against that by no means. I think, you know, people, pastors do have somebody that they can have and lean on. I think that's great. But don't lean on one person and ignore the rest, because what you're going to have is just a leaning post after a while, and it's just one post. And then ignoring and neglecting the needs of some of your members, and or failing to involve or use the gift of some of these members. See, we could spend a whole lot of time on that, and we did last week. But now we see that the church, it says, and under the church of Thessalonians, which is in God the Father and in the Lord Jesus Christ, grace be unto you and peace from God our Father and the Lord Jesus Christ. Boy, this is such a model church. It has to be found. If you're going to have a model church, it needs to be founded in God. And it needs to be founded in God the Father and in the Lord Jesus Christ. Of course, this is the Trinity. You got the Holy Ghost. It's really the Holy Ghost is here, because it is an inspired word. God breathed. Then you got God the Father and God the Son. So really, you got the Trinity here. But God loved the church, did he not? That he gave his only begotten Son. That's what it says in John 3:16. For God so loved the world that he gave his only begotten Son, that whosoever believeth in him should not perish, but have everlasting life. I'm glad that the church has a strong foundation. The church has to believe that God Father sent the Lord Jesus Christ into the world to save us from perishing and give us what? Eternal life. Thank God for that. I'm glad that I've been born again, and my name's written down in the Lamb's Book of Life. I'm glad I am part of the family of God. I'm part of the church. Thank God for that. And I'm glad that I believed in the finished work of the Lord Jesus Christ, who is the Son of God, by the way. You got to have that strong foundation that Jesus is the Son of God. And by the way, he is God. All those denominations that don't believe in that, the LDS, the JWs, you got the Catholic Church, you've got, and it's amazing that all these other churches, all false denominations, or false religions, I guess would be the right way to say that, they all realize that Jesus, but they recognize him, but they say he was a good teacher, he was a good man, he was a good prophet, but they stop short. No, he's God. And if your church is not built upon, which is in God the Father and the Lord Jesus Christ, you don't have a church. And if your church is not built upon that, you probably need to leave and find a good Bible-believing church that is founded and rooted in God the Father and in the Lord Jesus Christ. And that the gospel is, in 1 Corinthians, of the death, burial, and the resurrection of our Lord and Savior, Jesus Christ. That is the gospel. Now, there's many that are preaching another gospel, but that is the gospel. We believe that Jesus is the Lord that was sent from heaven. We believe that Jesus Christ, I've been using this of late, is the carpenter, because I've been getting, from Nazareth, I've been getting a lot of calls from people on the phone, and I answer them. Maybe you don't, I do, because it's such a witness and opportunity. These people call me, and they, here of late in our area, we've been getting bombarded with home improvement. Of course, I've tried it either which ways. Do you own your home? Yes. Do you own your home? No. It still sends you through. And then they're going to come through, and I'm not going to take up much of your time, and you can tell they're not from here. But it is such an opportunity. They'll say, would you like for us to come out and see if we can help you and to remodel your house? And I say, well, I've got a carpenter already. And the first question, like, oh, who? I was like, Jesus Christ. He is the greatest carpenter. He has built a house that is fitly framed together. Oh, and I mean, just, and I had one guy says, I can't talk about that. And he listened to me for 5 minutes while I give him the gospel. And every time I'd give him part of the gospel, he says, I can't talk about that. And he listened some more. I had another guy just the other day. I says, do you know the Lord Jesus Christ? He said, no. I said, do you want to know him? And he listened for a little bit, and he hung up on me. But, you know, I mean, the church is built upon the Lord Jesus Christ, our Savior. I appreciate our strong foundation. And I'm trying not to get ahead of myself, but the church is founded upon God the Father and Lord Jesus Christ. And but if your church is built upon man-created fellowship, now pause right here. I know some, you against fellowship? No, I'm not against fellowship. I am not against it. But if you're always fellowship and I always have to have a meal and everything else, and I know there's times that has to happen, but when you're trying to build around a fellowship instead of around God, something's wrong. When you're always trying to build your church around gatherings instead of the Lord Jesus Christ, something's wrong. There can be that man-created assembly. There can be that man-created body. There can be that man-created meeting. And also, may I say, man-created worship. We have to build our church upon the foundation, and that is the Lord Jesus Christ. What did he tell Peter in Matthew 16, verses 15 through 18? But he said unto them, "But whom say ye that I am?" And Simon Peter answered and said, "Thou art the Christ, the Son of the living God." And Jesus answered and said unto him, "Blessed art thou, Simon Barjona, for flesh and blood has not revealed it unto thee, but my Father which is in heaven. And I say also unto thee that thou art Peter, and upon this rock." Now, it wasn't built upon Peter. I don't care what the non-denominational church is and the wrong churches out there. The church isn't built upon Peter. He said, "Upon this rock I will build my church, and the gates of hell shall not prevail against it." Church is built upon Jesus, not man. You know, and so that Jesus, of course, he's the head cornerstone. Matthew 21:42, Jesus saith unto him, Did ye never read in the scriptures the stone which the builders rejected, the same has become the head of the corner? This is the Lord's doing, and is marvelous in our eyes. 1 Peter 2:6, he says, "Wherefore also is contained in the scriptures, Behold, I lay in Zion a chief cornerstone, elect, precious, and he that believeth on him shall not be confounded." That's the Lord Jesus Christ. That's what the church is built upon. I mean, we could look at some others, and 1 John and 1 John 4:15, 1 John 2:22 through 23. We could look at some other scriptures, but we see the foundation. But then we see the favor of the church, because it comes down, and Paul writing, he says, "And grace be unto you." We have the founder, we have the foundation, then we have the favor of the church, and that is in the Lord Jesus Christ. I'm glad that the church is built upon the right foundation, don't you? I'm glad that it has been built upon on the great foundation, the founder. You got to have the author of it, and that is the Lord Jesus Christ. There's the foundation of it. It is the Lord Jesus Christ. Are you seeing the picture here? It is all about the Lord, and so I'm glad that we've got something strong to build upon. But I'm glad also the church has favor. That is the grace of God. And as we look at the grace of God, I'm glad that we have grace. It's at things that we are undeserving. We don't deserve the grace of God, do we? No, without the favor of God, and the church would not be strong without the favor of God. The church will not be strong without the blessings of God. That is for sure. We can't do anything within ourselves. It's all in Jesus. And this is what brings the hand of God, you know, when it connects us to God, it's through the grace. When he said, "Grace be unto you, grace be to you." And it was from what? From God our Father and the Lord Jesus Christ. So we see that grace is come from the Lord. And as we look at this grace, that quality within. It's that beautiful. It's joyful, isn't it? It's like a fragrance of a flower. It's like that rich green of grass. It's the beauty of all that is there. Grace is very lovely, isn't it? But it's a gift. We don't deserve this gift. Because if it wasn't without the grace of God, where would we be? Well, you know, Romans 5 shows us the grace of God that had been freely given to us, because when we were enemies. I mean, you look at Romans 5. It's because without the grace of God, for when we were yet without strength in due time, Christ died for the ungodly. That's grace. And he died for sinners, Romans 5:8. But God commendeth his love toward us, and that while we were yet sinners, Christ died for us. Thank God for that. And oh, by the way, do you know that we were the enemies? For if when we were enemies, we were reconciled to God by the death of his Son, much more being reconciled, we shall be saved by his life. Woo! Thank God for the grace of God. I mean, no other word can express the depths and the riches of the heart and the mind of God than the grace of God. God's grace. Oh, I'm telling you, I'm so grateful for the grace of God. And God has done some things that are unheard of among men. I mean, he died for his enemies. Grace is not earned. It's completely undeserved and unmerited, isn't it? There's not a nary one of us that deserves the grace of God. Ephesians 2, 8 and 9 says this, "For by grace are you saved through faith, that not of yourself. It is the gift of God, not of works, lest any man should boast." Titus 3, 4 and 5, But after that the kindness and the love of God our Savior toward man appeared, not by works of righteousness which we have done, could you just see this, but according to his mercy he saved us by the washing of regeneration and the renewing of the Holy Ghost. Thank God for an unmerited favor, undeserved. Grace, though, is a free gift of God. God extends his grace towards man. Romans 3, 4 says, being justified freely by his grace through the redemption that is in Christ Jesus. Again, you know, but God, who is rich in mercy, for his great love wherewith he loved us, even when we were dead in sin, hath quickened us together with Christ. By grace, you're saved. About to have a shouting spell. And it is for the grace of God that bringeth salvation has appeared to all men. And then doing what? Teaching us that denying ungodliness and worldly lust, we should live soberly, righteously, and godly in this present world, looking for the blessed hope, the glorious appearing of the great God and our Savior, Jesus Christ, who gave himself for us that he might redeem us from all iniquity and purify unto him a peculiar people, zealous of good works. Thank God for the free gift of God, that grace, that God extended his grace towards man. When was the last time you just thanked him for that? My goodness, what a Savior. Not only that, but God's grace is the only way you can be saved. That's just the way it is. Romans 5:15, but not as the offense, so also is the free gift. For if through the offense of one many be dead, that's Adam, much more the grace of God and the gift by grace, which is by one man, Jesus Christ, has abounded unto many. It is the only way you can be saved. I don't care what any of these other false religions tell you, that you got to go out and pass out these pamphlets and you got to go do this. That man on the cross, I mean, when those people show up on your door, don't get mad at them. Have scripture for them. Tell them how to be saved and how they can be born again. Don't kick them off the door and then go brag about how you kicked a sinner off your front porch. That's not godly. Having people come to my door and I told them to go away and never come back. Well, they, you know, congratulations. Blood's on your hands. God thought enough to send an old sinner to your front door. And what'd you do? Run them off? Why? It's because you don't have no scripture to give them? Tell them how you got born again. If you're saved by the grace of God, tell them how you did. I mean, it's a gift by grace, which is by one man, Jesus Christ, has abounded unto many. I wondered how many of those that have come to your door with a pamphlet that we have run off because we didn't want to talk to them, or maybe we just didn't have anything in our hearts to tell them, because we don't have his word in our heart. God's grace is extended Thank God for those missionaries out west that's going to a you know, a very highly LDS communities and tell them about Jesus Christ, and they're getting born again. They come to your door in their white shirts and ties. Tell them about Jesus. Oh, they're not going to listen. You don't know. You just don't know. Maybe one of them's searching for truth, and you have truth. Thank God for grace. 1 Corinthians 1:4, I thank my God always on your behalf for the grace of God which is given you by Jesus Christ. 2 Corinthians 8:9, for you know the grace of our Lord Jesus Christ, that though he was rich, yet for your sake he became poor, that ye through his poverty might be rich. Titus 3:6-7, which he shed on us abundantly through Jesus Christ our Savior, that being justified by his grace, we should be made heirs according to the hope of eternal life. Grace means all the favor and the gifts of God. It is perfect. It's that perfect gift of God. It's beneficial things he gives and does for us. I mean, he gives us physical, doesn't he? Health. I mean, that's the gift of God. Material blessings, boy, spiritual, oh my goodness. I mean, what a Savior. For every good and perfect gift is from above and cometh down from the Father of light, with whom is no variableness, neither shadow of turning. Thank God for the grace of God. Glad that I've been saved, and I'm glad that I've got redemption through his blood, the forgiveness of sin according to the riches of his grace. You know, when you look at his grace, Ephesians, but my God shall supply all your needs according to his riches and glory in Christ Jesus. That's his grace. 1 Timothy 1:4. And the grace of our Lord was exceeding abundant with faith and love which is in Christ Jesus. Aren't you glad there's grace to be had? And not only that, I don't have time to get into it, but he also says peace from God our Father and the Lord Jesus Christ. If you're going to have a right church, it's got to have the right favor. I mean, it's got to have the Lord. I mean, it is that aspect of that peace. And not only that, but that grace. That peace is what things that binds us and joins us and woven together. It is being assured, confident, secure in the love and the care of God. It means the sense to know that God will guide, deliver, provide, encourage, strengthen, empower, sustain, and bless. That's God. I'm glad that the church has that in these days. Thank God for peace, wonderful peace, coming down from the Father above. We'll have to pick this back up next week. I hope you have a great day. God bless you is my prayer.

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1: Hannah,
2: and Jackson.
0: Good morning to all of our listeners out there in Radio Land. We hope you're having a good Sunday morning thus far. Jackson, have you felt the feeling of fall yet? That feeling when you just know?
2: A little bit. You know, walked outside this week, mowing last night. I was mowing, and I felt a little bit of brisk in the wind.
0: Brisk in the wind. There you go.
2: And I thought, maybe it's almost time. And then I looked at the weather, and it's not
0: right.
2: Yet.
0: So
2: it's
0: like 87 degrees outside.
2: But
0: that,
2: the high for the next, like, week or two doesn't reach the 90s, so we're getting there.
0: Yeah, that's progress.
2: It doesn't leave the 80s, but we're getting there.
0: Hannah, are you all in the fall spirit?
1: I am in the fall spirit.
0: Yeah, good, good.
1: The allergies, the love bugs, the pumpkin spice, whatever we're going to call it. Yes, I'm there.
0: Yes. She's
2: the love bugs are a lot.
0: Right.
2: There's a lot.
1: They are not here to spread love, people. They are here to attack us.
2: They're false advertising.
0: Well, I played volleyball Thursday at an away game, like an hour away from here. And we were in a huddle before going on to the court for the next set. And there were two love bugs in the middle of our huddle on the court. And I was like, oh, okay,
1: Just here for the moral support.
0: Right. They're everywhere for the moral support.
2: They are all over me when I mow. Like,
0: oh, that sounds really gross, actually.
2: All over me.
0: You.
2: And the front of our car.
0: Thank you for your service.
2: They're everywhere.
0: Yeah, gross.
2: I don't really know what they benefit anything other than being prey.
0: Well, but someone has to keep the food chain together.
1: That,
0: so.
1: And it's the sign that fall's coming.
2: Yeah, it's like the groundhog of fall.
0: Yeah.
2: And there's a lot of them, and they got on your car.
0: Yeah, right. So it's,
2: I like
0: the sign
2: groundhogs
0: of fall
2: better.
0: Coming. We don't get like the leaves falling or like the cool mornings. We get love bugs.
2: Well, I mean, yeah. I wouldn't say cool mornings, but cooler mornings.
0: Not hot mornings.
2: Yeah, basically.
0: Right,
2: it's
0: right,
2: been
0: right.
2: Nice. This morning gets nice.
0: Yeah.
2: We'll have to look at the weather for the next while here coming up. But yeah, it's I've enjoyed
0: segment.
2: Walking outside in the mornings and not really sitting outside, just being like, oh man, it is nice out here. I'm not going to do anything with that fact.
0: Just authorizing that it is nice outside.
2: Yes.
0: Right. Okay.
2: Yes.
0: Yeah. Anyways, we hope you guys are having a good morning. In the fall feels, if you begin to celebrate this new season that's upon us.
2: When does fall officially start?
0: Isn't it like,
1: you know, I don't even know
0: 22nd
1: anymore.
0: Of September. I'm going to be shocked if I'm right. Let me hold on.
2: Pull that up, Kaylee.
0: Start of fall. I'm right. It's the 22nd. So we have 2 days. Oh my word.
2: Oh wow. So we'll have to do
0: so good.
2: We have to do a fall special. So we'll take any excuse to have a special Sunday Startup episode.
0: Well, yeah. I think we've already done it. We've already talked about it.
2: Well,
1: we can extend it to next.
0: Okay.
2: Well, it's not fall yet.
0: Okay, right.
2: Right. It's not fall yet.
0: Yeah. But
2: right now we're trying to manifest fall.
0: Okay.
2: Yeah.
1: Speaking of
0: the
1: manifest,
0: autumn equinox.
1: I think we need to manifest another song.
2: Wow. That
0: you
2: was
0: go,
2: inspiring,
0: Hannah. That was
2: Hannah.
0: So good.
1: We're going to get to a song. Here is Sound Doctrine with The Best Is Yet to Come.

0: Man, that is a great song.
1: That is really great. You know what I really thought great.
2: During that song? I don't know, just the vibes of it. I'm talking about vibes and music, that's good. It has a fall feel. You know, it's just kind of peaceful, assuring.
1: You know, we're sitting here talking about the fall, but the best is yet to come, guys. Fall is not full-fledged yet.
2: Christmas. Did what I was referring to there.
0: Did Brother Gary write that?
2: I'm assuming.
0: I mean, I'm going to assume every song they've sung.
2: I haven't heard
0: written.
2: That one as much as
1: Mr. Mephibosheth. So.
0: Yeah.
1: Yeah.
2: That was a good one, though. I have a Sound Doctrine playlist that I listen to occasionally. That one's
1: I don't
2: not
1: listen
2: on
1: to
2: it,
1: enough. I don't listen to enough of Sound Doctrine. I think after Jubilee, I kind of was Sound Doctrined out just a little bit.
2: You listen to a lot of Sound Doctrine.
1: I listen to a lot of Sound Doctrine. But I really do.
2: Actually,
1: I like
2: that would be
1: listening
2: probably
1: to
2: good
1: Sound
2: study
1: Doctrine.
2: Music for me. Depending on my task, I can listen to words while I work.
0: Yeah.
1: The music has to be the music just has to be pretty exceptionally good. But if the music is just really good, then yeah, words.
2: Lately, it's basically just been like sad instrumentals because that I don't know it just puts me
1: yeah I do I do
2: very soulful.
1: I do occasionally just put on some like just some guitar music or just piano instrumental.
0: See, I can't do that. I have to have like people.
1: It can't be fast. It can't be fast.
2: You have to have people sing. That doesn't like distract you?
0: No.
2: Okay.
1: I don't
2: sometimes it will distract me if I actually like the song a lot and I'm doing something that's very like high focus. Like if I'm writing, I can't have words. But if I'm doing like math and I kind of it's just like tedious and I can kind of get into it,
1: I think I've got over that mostly, but I do still catch myself sometimes listening to the song more than working. I'm like, okay, we have to
2: crack down on this.
1: This
2: yeah.
1: is doing the opposite.
2: So, like,
1: of
2: lately,
1: what
2: if you
1: do.
2: Look at my YouTube music right now, like, there's like no songs with words. It's literally just like random instrumentals.
1: Yeah.
2: So, yeah.
0: I have an idea. I think we should ask the listeners what they've been listening to recently.
2: Right,
0: like not just WZYN, but like what is a playlist you've been listening to,
2: or like what's a song that's just
0: like what's one song, one playlist, one group, one well I can't say genre, but genre of music that you've been just kind of like stuck on for a little bit. Mine's bluegrass. I haven't listened to other than the radio. I haven't listened to much Southern gospel for like 3 weeks. It's been bluegrass.
2: Oh, nice. Yeah, like I said, like mine is literally just like slow piano music, which sounds so boring and like sleep inducing, but it really, I don't know.
1: Not to say.
2: And it cannot be happy, cannot be upbeat. It must be sad. We are serious. I'm working.
1: No, I find I like myself. I do. It has to be very one or the other. I can't be switching between two moods.
2: Okay, yeah.
1: Like, but now if I'm going with one, now YouTube Music does do this well. If you're listening to one type, it's going to follow through with that. And so, like, I'll listen to the Inspirations or whatever. And now I'll have to choose, one, like, Up Above the World So High.
2: Mm-hmm. Like
1: and,
2: your initial song.
1: Yeah, exactly. And then follow through with the rest of them, and they'll follow that pace.
0: Yeah.
1: Or I'll just listen to the radio and whatever it throws at me, which the radio is pretty good about being consistent. It's not too up and down and everything. But if there's somebody preaching on the radio, I cannot listen to preach. I've tried before. I have, believe it or not, I've tried, but I cannot listen to any broadcast while I am trying to study or work or something.
2: Well, it's like someone talking to you,
1: though. Yeah, it's just two different things. So I can't listen to the radio then. Which is unfortunate, but there's times where I'll just tune into the radio and listen there because that's, if I don't know what to listen to, then there you go.
2: Yeah, well, I actually listen, I take that back, I listen to the whole new Clark Family album.
1: That doesn't surprise.
2: In like one morning, I think, it's 35 minutes long, so yeah.
0: You know, I expect nothing less
2: there
0: from
2: were
0: Kaylee.
2: A couple good ones on it, maybe we can play them today. They were good.
1: The unfortunate thing, so like when I'm, again, mowing, I've brought this up 3 times already today, but when I'm mowing, I'm like yesterday, 3 hours I was mowing.
2: Bless you.
1: So a 30-minute album that I enjoy yeah. is like, oh man, I just got like a tiny portion of this done and now I'm out of all those songs. And so then I'm repeating on songs and I'm like, oh well, it just doesn't have the special anymore because I repeat.
2: You don't repeat your songs?
1: No, I can't.
2: Wow. If I find a song, are you like this, Hannah? If I find a song that I like, I literally just listen to it for like 15 times.
0: Yeah.
1: Twice at most, if it's really good.
0: That's how like I learned the song though.
1: Oh, I don't like, care to learn the song.
0: It's hard for me to listen to new music, which I know is like, that's how you get to know a song.
2: Yeah.
0: It's hard for me to listen to new music because I like listening to stuff that I know I can sing with. And
2: that's why I'm not confident on the Clark's new album. There's a couple that I liked on it just initially, but I'm not going to give my opinion on it because I haven't listened to it more than once. And like my initial thoughts is probably not what I will move into.
0: Yeah. Well, guys, we actually have some answers.
2: Ooh, yeah.
1: How about we take into a song first and then we give our answers? I just noticed we've been talking for quite a minute now.
2: Yeah. Thank you, Jackson, for moderating.
1: Yeah, I'm going to bring us down. I appreciate this is that. My one time a month. Don't expect this again for okay. another month, but I'm going to be the responsible one here.
2: Thank you. Thank you, Jackson, for your service. Hannah, you got a song?
0: Yeah. Here's the Inspirations with I Have God to Thank for Everything.

0: Oh my, a classic by The Inspirations. I have God to thank for everything.
1: That really is one of their staples. You know, like that's an inspiration song. I don't know if I could listen to anybody else sing that.
0: I've heard people sing it, and I'm like,
2: oh, okay.
1: Can't do it as well.
0: Yeah.
1: That's their song. Right. Just like nobody else can do I'm Not Going to Hell. That's the Morrison Sisters. Don't touch that.
0: Yeah.
2: Don't touch that. That is not yours.
0: Oh, my word.
1: Oh, man. We have some people texting in this morning. We asked what people have been listening to as of lately while they're doing different tasks and just going about their time. What have they been listening to? And the people do not fail to respond. So, Hannah, would you like to lead into that?
0: Yeah, my mother texted and said that she had been listening to a lot of the Down East Boys and then Tribute Quartet, which is also another great group.
2: Sounds like Hannah's influencing her.
1: Yes, it does. I was about to say that.
0: A lot of people, they don't know. I would prefer a live group, live music compared to tracks. But hearing somebody over the radio or over Apple Music, stuff like that, it's different than when you meet them and hear them in person. Right. So Mama was that. Well, I think Mama and a lot of people were that way. Like, yeah, they've heard the Down East Boys like over CD, USB, something like that. But when you hear them for the first time in person, it's like, wow. And so Mama.
2: So then you'd start listening.
0: Yeah, Mama and my dad, they've both been listening to the Down East Boys a lot. And then Tribute is another really great quartet that they've been kind of stuck on lately.
2: Nice.
1: Interesting. Well, let's see here. We also have Peter Mosley text in this morning. He said he's been listening to the Ellis Family and the Powells. That's a good combo right there.
2: Mm-hmm. Yeah, it is.
1: Those two groups go pretty hand in hand.
2: I don't think I have either of them saved onto like a playlist.
1: Of their own?
2: Right.
1: Yeah.
2: But like when I go past my playlist, I start encroaching into them because they're so similar to
1: Yeah.
2: But I always say I need to listen to more. The Powells, I just never do because they have great music. I don't know. I never remember to like listen to them specifically.
1: She just gets so caught up with her Clarks and her choirs.
2: Well, yeah, that's pretty accurate, actually.
1: Yeah, the Clarks released a new album, and Kaylee hasn't heard any other groups for the past week.
2: Actually, I'm pretty sure they released it like earlier in the week, and I just didn't see it, and then I forgot about it, and so I actually listened to it like Friday.
1: Really?
2: So I was kind of late.
1: Wow.
2: So listen to it,
1: yeah. I'm disappointed, Kaylee. Wow. I'd expect better.
2: Well, typically my YouTube Music will give me a notification when a new album like that comes out.

0: I didn't get a notification. So, like, I feel like that's my problem. I don't know.
1: We also have, and we still don't have this name saved. Yes. Okay, there we go. AL texts in this morning, the McCamies. Been listening to the McCamies lately.
0: Hannah's influencing more people.
1: Yeah. Hannah turned to the computer. I don't know if this is actually what she's doing. She might have thought of something different. But she turned very very quickly to the computer when I said McCamies. So that we might be getting ourselves a nice little listen to McCamies coming up here next.
0: Right.
1: I think we're about to end off, unless anybody else wants to text in what you've been listening to lately. But I think we're going to head into a song here in a second. And then we're going to go national today next segment. And I'm just going to give y'all a little bit of a sneak peek. There's 3 foods on the list today.
0: And so obviously that will consume all of our time. From
2: and then
0: forth.
2: Kaylee, we'll need Kaylee's help for me and Jackson to not get stuck on these 3 specific type of foods because...
1: Oh, yeah.
2: Let's just say I hate it for lactose intolerant people, and we'll leave it at that.
0: Y'all need my help.
1: It is some very though. It is some very good food. Also, a nice little beverage to go along with that.
2: Mm-hmm.
0: Beverage. Nice, Jackson.
1: Hannah, do you have a song up for us?
2: We do. Here's the McCabe's with He Calms Me.

0: Well, guys, we're going to cut over to our favorite segment, but I think Jackson should do the honors in leading us into this.
1: Oh, I would be honored, Hannah. Thank you for this. Thank you for the honor, the privilege, truly, to bring into this. It is National Queso Day.
0: I thought I was hungry before I got here, but after looking at the queso, I'm like, yeah.
2: White cheese.
3: That's it. Is that white cheese?
1: Maybe
3: the most American thing he's ever said. Is it white cheese?
1: I walked in this room, and on that computer was that picture of queso.
3: This is a wonderful like example picture.
1: After I had just ate two very dry waffles. And I...
3: Maybe got like meat and peppers and guac in it too.
1: Who
3: doesn't like melted
1: doesn't like
3: cheese?
1: Who doesn't like queso?
3: You have to be like very anti-spice.
1: If you're texting in
3: or anti-dairy. Yeah. But that okay, just because you're anti-dairy doesn't mean you don't like it. You could like it, you just can't have it.
1: If you're texting in this morning and you don't like queso other than like you're lactose intolerant or anything, you get a pass on that. You do.
2: I ought to drink queso out of my bucket.
3: Oh, my word.
1: Please don't. He said he ought to drink queso out of his bucket. I don't think y'all can probably hear him.
3: Did not realize this bucket is a real thing. It is a real thing.
1: Yeah, yeah, like, the bucket is real. If y'all don't listen to the Morning Refresh show, I mean, I can't blame you that much. I mean, yeah.
3: But I'm holding it right now.
1: It's like the home, like it's like one of the Lowe's buckets, like the 5 gallon buckets, and it's just six inches tall.
3: But it's like a little mini.
1: And he just drank water out of it. And it has a Jubilee sticker on the side. It says, I went to the WZYN Jubilee. Oh my goodness, this is revolutionary. Ladies and gentlemen, I wish you could see this right now.
0: The radio man just put his oatmeal inside of his water bucket.
3: An instant oatmeal cup that he stuck
1: inside.
3: He has his
1: strawberry instant oatmeal, and he now is eating it out of his WZYN Jubilee 2026 5-gallon mini bucket.
0: EJ, if you're listening.
1: We're running out of original sentences.
3: Anyways, queso.
1: Back to queso. Who doesn't like queso? If you're texting in this morning and you don't like queso other than like lactose intolerant or whatever, I mean, for one, you're asking to be made fun of because that just doesn't make sense.
3: Yeah.
1: That just doesn't seem right. Well, keeping with the cheese.
2: That'd be like somebody not liking Skittles.
1: Not liking Skittles.
2: Not eating them.
3: Or not eating them?
1: There's an inside joke there. That one's...
2: Somebody you know.
1: Yeah.
3: Anyways.
1: It's also... Hannah, I'll let you do the honors on this one.
3: She's not excited over this, guys.
0: It's also National String Cheese Day.
2: Oh.
1: String Cheese Day.
3: I cannot tell you the last time I had string cheese.
1: It's been a while.
3: Hannah.
0: String cheese, like, last week.
3: Okay. Wow. I kind of thought it was like an
2: National Fried Rice Day?
1: Hold on, man. We are not there yet.
3: You are jumping ahead.
1: We already guaranteed a trinity of wonderful foods this morning, and
3: You just dismantled our...
1: Yeah. Kaylee was supposed to announce... she'll have to announce the beverage.
3: Okay, yeah.
1: Oh, man. String cheese. There's so much stuff you can... Oh, man. String cheese is special. It strings. Like, what other cheese strings?
3: I mean,
0: like, do you ever get too old for
3: it? Well, I was about to say, I didn't know it was a common snack once you left elementary school, but...
1: I don't think it is, but I think it's like, I think, you know, your mind brain stops developing at like 25, so I don't see why you can't have string cheese no matter how old you are, you know? It doesn't matter.
3: You can carry that logic many places, Jackson.
1: Exactly. I put on it too.
3: That's great, Jackson. String cheese, and he killed my thunder, but it's also National Fried Rice Day, and I love me some fried rice.
1: Mm-hmm. Fried rice is...
3: I'm not going to lie. I need to like meal prep lunches for this week, and it might be fried rice. That
1: it might be fried
3: good.
1: Rice. There's nothing like going to a good hibachi place and them making the fried rice in front of you. And they have, like, the onion volcano. That's such a weird thing to say, but everybody here knows what I'm talking about. The
0: Jackson's
1: onion volcano.
0: Jackson's there for the show, y'all.
3: With yeah. hand gestures.
1: You know, him juggling eggs and he's making your fried rice in front of you.
3: So I'll take Jackson's hibachi.
1: I don't know what it's called. I probably can't pronounce it, but the hibachi place here in town, the last time I went there,
3: Mori. I was like, it starts with an M. There,
1: yeah,
3: Mori.
1: That place, that is some good stuff. That's some good eating.
0: I kind of have a story.
1: Okay.
0: So speaking of hibachi, me and my parents and the Lindsays went out to Mori like several weeks ago. And Mama, which I understand because I don't want raw food, but my mother is a stickler for is our food going to be done? Like, is the chicken cooked all the way? Is the beef cooked all the way? Stuff like that. So we're going out to Mori, and it was hilarious because I didn't sit by my parents, but I sat by Miss Kelly, and I looked over at Mama. We're sitting there. The guy's cooking. He's got everything out on the flat top. And I look at Mama, and she is staring this guy down. I mean, like, if looks could kill, she's going to kill this guy. And she's literally staring the meat down. And I'm like, it's not going to get done if you stare at it harder.
3: Right.
1: Yeah.
3: It's okay.
0: But the food was, oh, my word. It's always good. You have to get the extra yum-yum sauce on it.
1: Okay, oh, yeah.
0: Or not yum-yum sauce.
1: The yum-yum sauce is good, too, though. Yeah. They some more soy sauce on it. That's always good too. Mm-hmm. But the yum yum sauce, that's some good stuff.
3: Hannah,
1: right there.
3: Do you like Cupworks?
0: I love Cupworks.
3: On this side of town.
1: Cupworks is.
0: I had never tried it.
1: Oh my word!
0: Bond. I never tried it until your parents told me about it, your dad said that your mom loved it.
1: Is Cupworks open on Sunday?
0: I think they are.
3: Not, I'm pretty sure.
0: If they're not, that's really sad.
3: I'm pretty sure it's not. But
0: I tried it. I tried the beef bulgogi and then the ramen. Oh my word!
3: Those are both. Every time I talk to people about Cupworks, they're like, "I've never been. It kind of looks like a drug."
0: The sushi. Okay.
3: And I was like, "It's not. It's real food."
0: I
3: don't know what other illegal activities might happen there, but it's amazing.
1: I don't care if it's a drug front. Okay.
0: They've
1: got to make money somehow, and that's some good food. Okay.
0: Okay, we're gonna apologize to our listeners. We're getting on a rant right now. But Cupworks is a local restaurant here in Valdosta.
3: It's like less than 5 minutes away from the church.
0: Yes. Now,
3: is low-key expensive?
0: Yeah, a little bit.
3: Yeah.
0: This is what we're talking about right now. But the first time I tried it, I tried the sushi because I like sushi. Not raw. It's the raw is a different texture. I just can't do raw. But so I tried the raw and I got the shrimp tempura. And it was really weird. I could have cut it off and never went back to Cupworks after I went there.
3: But you gave it a second try.
0: Yeah, because I'm not used to warm sushi.
1: There's probably a message in that.
0: And then and then they had the fish eggs on top of it, which really threw me off. And I'm like, uh-uh.
3: So you started adventurous.
1: Let's just say this. If you are listening on the AM dial this morning, and you have not, I don't care how far you are. The AM dial actually reaches pretty far, but I don't care how far.
3: I implore you to try Cupworks.
1: I don't care how far you are. Before the rapture comes, which it could be at any moment, mind you. You need to have some Cupworks, and if you're in a position where you can get Cupworks to sponsor us, I beg you, please.
0: Bring us some ramen, mandu, which is dumplings.
1: Oh, my
3: word. Fun fact.
1: Beef ramen. Oh, my.
3: The ramen is so good. It's like comfort
1: food.
3: The
1: ramen. Oh.
3: I went there Wednesday, which is why it's on my mind. Me, Mom, and Dad went there Wednesday for my
1: birthday. Yeah.
3: For lunch, and it was
1: awesome. The ramen is so good. I will get something different almost any time I go to a place other than Subway and Cupworks. Subway, I have my order perfected. Cupworks, that ramen is so good. I won't get anything else. It's only sides beyond that.
0: We're going to promise the listeners like a double back-to-back song, but I have to say this. This is not about the fried rice whole deal, but I promise you, you will never eat Subway again if you go to Fat Tony's.
1: I've not been.
0: Fat Tony's is a local deli here. It's the same guy that owns Vito's Pizza, but Fat Tony's to me has the best cold subs in Valdosta.
3: Thank you for that recommendation.
1: Wow.
0: Yes.
1: Wow. Interesting.
0: And I have not eaten Subway since.
1: Wow. Interesting. Well, I figure we promised them this, so we ought to mention our last food today. We have, it's National Punch Day.
0: Not the punch people, but the drink punch.
1: Yes, the drink punch.
3: Right.
1: You guys, the listeners can tell when something happens here in the station. Because we all like start stuttering.
3: Right.
1: We have a brother from our church just walked in the station with two big boxes.
3: 24 tubs.
1: Of cotton candy.
0: Good night. It's also, it's not National Cotton Candy Day.
1: But I think 23. It is.
0: But okay, now it is.
3: He ate one, so it's actually 23.
1: He ate one.
3: Sorry, gotta be honest to the people.
1: Wow.
3: That's insane.
1: This wasn't on my bingo card today.
3: Right. Well, thank you, Brother thank you. Jeff. Wow.
1: Thank you, Brother Jeff.
0: Well, this solved our hunger crisis because we've all been hungry this
3: right,
0: week.
3: Right, obviously, yeah. We're just talking about cheese and fried rice.
1: This might take our mind off the queso.
3: Right. Anyways, we've been talking for an extremely long time. Hannah, why don't you get a song up for us? We'll probably do double back-to-back, get us some time to regroup.
1: And yeah.
3: We'll come back with, I'm sure, a very interesting topic to be determined, right?
1: Yes.
3: So, Hannah, what do you have up for us?
0: We have Authentic Unlimited first, and then we're going to go over to the Booth Brothers.

0: That was the Booth Brothers with none other than Welcome to the Family, and then you heard Authentic Unlimited with Little Eyes.
1: Little Eyes.
2: Little Eyes.
1: Oh, man. I love both of those songs. They sound so good.
0: The harmonies are tight. The instrumentals are great.
1: Yeah, that last one, oh, man. That is some good. That is some good.
0: I think that's
1: playing.
0: Like our WZYN theme song. Or like, I don't know, right?
1: It has been a lot. It's been played a lot. Jubilee, didn't we play that for like a goal?
2: No.
0: We played it
2: at homecoming.
0: We did play it at Jubilee, like in the fellowship hall, and it was like on repeat for like a whole day.
2: Yeah.
1: We've done a lot of stuff, okay? And that song was in it somewhere.
2: In one of the things we did, yeah. Okay.
1: But yeah, man. So we have just we've just received some news regarding Queso. Brother Jeff came in here and gave us 23 tubs of cotton candy. Now, most of it's for children's class. It's for prizes. So
2: well,
1: you best
2: you're not each getting a
1: yeah,
2: tub of
1: you
2: candy.
1: But you best believe that they're going to be fired. Listening this morning. They're going to be trying their best this morning. But
2: my best singer and probably my best listener.
1: Yeah. But he also said on the topic of queso that he went to Sam's Club the other day and they had a new like gallon tub of not like the yellow nacho cheese, but they just added white queso. It's a big tub thing. And so he bought
2: families.
1: One, but he hasn't had it yet. He said, well, Jackson, if you text me cheese, just cheese at 4:30 today, I will provide you with a gallon thing of queso cheese.
2: Which is so Jackson,
1: by the way. So, assuming I remember to text cheese today at 4:30.
2: We also have a thing in cotton candy in here that we need to break into.
1: You guys don't let me forget tomorrow, but not tomorrow, next Sunday, but I will come back with a rating on the cheese. If I get around to eating it, tell
2: I
1: you guys.
2: I think you should always comes back to cheese.
0: I think you should bring some for us, Jackson.
1: Oh, yeah. We ought to just go to Sorcheros this afternoon. I don't even see why we don't do that. Does that
2: why
1: sound like a good idea
2: about
1: to you?
2: Food? There's literally nothing
1: spiritual TK
2: says,
1: like, that's a great idea.
0: Yeah.
1: I just think the entire radio people can relate to food.
2: I think since it was Jackson's idea, he should pay.
1: Oh.
3: Oh. He just bought you a birthday present. Oh,
1: that's true.
2: Yeah, he did just buy me a birthday present. Y'all, I need to talk about my birthday present. Okay.
1: Okay, yeah. It was Kaylee's birthday this week, for context.
2: Wednesday.
1: I'm supposed
2: Happy
1: to
2: birthday,
1: love
2: Kaylee.
1: Her and everything. I'm supposed to love her and everything. Okay. And this year I did it especially because it's her last birthday here before college.
2: Right. Like, something about Jackson is he doesn't give gifts.
1: No.
2: No. So when he told me, him and Brady told me, we have a gift for you. And it's going to be great. And I'm like, okay. And actually, Brady's gift last year was great. He got me like a Stanley cup that he found discounted. I would have never bought it for myself, but I do use it every day. And that's what he got me for my birthday last year. And so he had a good track record. Jackson said he was getting me something. And I was like, you don't have money. I don't really know how this is happening. He got me a smartwatch, like a Samsung watch. I don't know. It's Galaxy.
1: Galaxy Watch 4.
2: Yeah, I have that. That connects to my phone. I actually asked my parents for that, and then
1: five. I'm sorry, TK corrected me.
2: Yeah, me and Nana actually had the same one. I didn't know that Jackson gifted watches like that, but apparently he does.
1: Well, Nana acted like she wanted one, and that one's pink, and so I got her that one. It's not like the newest or best or anything, but I can afford the newest or best.
0: You know, Jackson.
1: But it is pink, and Kaylee also wanted a smartwatch, and it is also pink, so it's the same one.
2: I know, we have the same one. We match.
0: Jackson,
2: so
0: you know, I'm your sister in Christ and also adopted sister. My birthday is November 13th, and, you know, you're my favorite Atchison sister.
2: Wow.
1: A bit. I just upgraded.
2: Savannah is going to come in Hollandale.
0: I'm just kidding.
2: Today.
0: I know the Atchison kids are listening. I don't have a favorite Atchison.
1: The Apple Watches have
0: kid-wise.
1: The Apple Watches have a lot better of a resale value. The used market is a little bit rougher on those.
0: I love all, to say this across the board, I love
2: user.
0: All the Atchison kids the same.
1: Yeah, Hannah's an Apple user, so I'd have to get her an Apple Watch. I don't know if I can morally justify that.
2: Anyways, his other gift to me, which is really what I was trying to get around to, I got accepted into Crown this summer. Got all my application things in, so I'm accepted. Going to Crown.
1: Have you said that on the radio
2: Fall 2027. I probably haven't, but in case anyone need to know life updates. Crown Cosmetology School, 2027 fall, whatever. So I got accepted, and PCC, which is where everyone that I know has gone for the last 10 years. So everyone that has graduated within the last couple of years that I know my friends have gone to PCC. And PCC, when you get accepted, they send you, like, your acceptance letter. They also send you, like, a poster that said, you know, I've been accepted to PCC, something mm-hmm. along those lines. You know, it's cool. And everybody, we do the ACE curriculum, and so you have, like, the individual desks
0: yeah.
2: in the classroom. Hannah knows what I'm talking about. And everyone that would get accepted during their senior year would post their little poster in their desk.
1: They would just hang it up.
2: Right. And it's like, okay, you're going to college. That's cool. Well, Crown just sends just like an acceptance letter, you know, whatever.
1: Yeah.
2: And so I have no poster. I'm not cool. I don't really endeavor to be cool, but, you know, I didn't have a poster. And Jackson noticed that without me even, you know, I don't know. Did I talk to you about this?
1: No.
2: It wasn't really a point of contention for
1: the
2: me.
1: The only talking like about it was me asking her if they will send her one. And she said no. And I said, oh, that's a bummer. Sorry.
2: Yeah, and he designed and ordered a poster for me to put in my desk, and it is legit.
1: I'm like, going to go out of my way and just compliment myself. It looks really awesome. It really is really cool.
2: It's really impressive.
1: It looks like Crown. It looked like Crown College's stuff, and
2: and it had my name on it. PCCs do not have their name on it.
1: I posted about it on B-Roll. I don't have any social media other than B-Roll, so.
2: That's how the word gets around.
1: Yeah, that it's just like the close friend group. But I've got a guy at Crown, and he does a lot of the graphic design and photography up there. Shout out to Dale. And I posted about it, and I tagged him in. I was like, you need to take notes, man. And he's like, I am just more impressed by the fact that you were able to get all of our stuff to make that, because it's
2: very impressive.
1: It looks like Crown stuff.
2: I know, like, most of the people here aren't, like, you know, scrutinizing Crown's media very often, but as someone that does, I was like, wow, okay, yeah.
1: Is this official? I gotta call up my man brother Derek and see if I can get some business going on.
2: Right.
1: See what can be done.
2: Anyways. So now I can make everyone jealous of my cool poster.
1: She has such a cool poster.
2: My pride
1: and a cool brother.
2: The,
1: you have a you're really cool brother.
2: I think that's what exactly like what I said when I opened it. I was like, you're so cool.
1: That is what you said, yes.
2: Oh, yeah, that's a high compliment for me, by the way. As someone very uncool.
1: Shout out to Canva as well for sending that poster in 2 weeks early.
2: Yeah, it was supposed to come in like the first week of October.
1: It came in like 5 days after I ordered it. And I pay it, that was with free shipping. So free shipping was supposed to be like October 2nd. $25 shipping would have got it here a day late, a day after her birthday, so the 17th. And she opened it on the 18th just for free. So I don't know who needs to be credited, UPS, Amazon, or whoever, but...
2: Yeah. Anyways, we need to get to a song because that was some talking.
0: Well, actually, I have an announcement.
2: Oh. Announce, Hannah.
0: Speaking of birthdays, we have another WZYN birthday this month.
1: Ooh,
2: birthday in the chat.
1: I love when people do this. This is one of my favorite things to do on the show.
0: So, and they're actually from our new station in Versailles.
2: Yay.
0: So, Pastor Josh Hale and his wife Amanda, their son Malachi, is turning 14 today.
2: Oh, yay. Happy birthday, Malachi.
1: Happy birthday, Malachi. If you were listening to Morning Refresh right now, we'd play you a song of chipmunks singing happy birthday.
2: But we have class.
1: However, we do not have a video of chipmunks singing happy birthday on the ready, unlike the radio man does. So...
2: Maybe so, you'll appreciate that. Actually,
1: we're not going to sing you happy birthday either, because that would be a lot worse. But happy birthday, Malachi.
2: Happy birthday, Malachi. Yeah. 14.
1: 14. I'm
2: Jackson's
1: 14.
2: 14. He's about to be 15.
1: I'm about to be 15. It's like 2 weeks away. But for 2 weeks, we get to relate. It's not as bad as it looks, man. It gets better, I promise. You just got to endure.
2: Oh, wow. Okay.
1: Take the advice from
2: someone
1: me and my
2: so
1: old
2: much
1: age.
2: Older and wiser, right?
1: Yes. Yeah. In the next 11 months, you'll
2: grow so much as a
1: grow
2: person.
1: To another level of intelligence.
2: Right. There you go. Happy birthday, Malachi. Hannah, what song do you have for us?
0: We're going to cut over to the Happy Goodmans, and then we'll come back and say goodbye. Here's Living in Canaan by the Happy Goodmans.

0: Oh man, what a classic. That was the Happy Goodmans live living in Canaan.
1: I say, now they don't have their trademark on this song, maybe. There's a lot of other people that can also do this that song very well, but that's a classic for the Happy Goodmans.
0: Yes, indeed. Indeed.
1: Well, ladies and gentlemen, it's been a good show this morning.
2: We've discussed so many things.
1: We've talked about cheese. God forbid we live in Wisconsin.
0: We never talked about Culver's cheese curds, y'all.
1: Oh my word.
0: That wasn't on the list of things, guys.
1: No, but it's cheese.
0: Okay, sorry.
1: Kaylee is not in the same wavelength as me and Hannah.
2: I'm sorry, I'm not. I think that often, actually. Like, I'm not on their level.
1: There's levels to this stuff, Kaylee. You just haven't reached it yet. When you get older, though.
2: Thank you, Jackson. You're so much older and wiser.
1: Guys, we already talked about how Kaylee has to go to college. And she's getting up away from the mic. She has to deal with something real quick so I can talk about her. What are we going to do with Sunday Startup when Kaylee leaves?
0: Well, Jackson, for a little bit, it may just be you and I.
1: Wow. That's dangerous.
0: Yeah.
1: That's dangerous.
0: The poor listeners.
1: We might have the best time on the show we've ever had, but that's dangerous.
2: Kicked off the show saying crazy stuff.
1: Kaylee, we're going to get canceled.
0: Kaylee's going to be texting us from Powell, Tennessee and be like, shut up,
1: Kaylee's not going to be listening to Squat.
2: I do not listen.
1: Kaylee won't be able to do that. What have they done with my show?
2: It will stress me out. Like, listening to Dad sometimes stresses me out.
1: Maybe we can get Brady.
2: It's just, like, too familiar. I live with you and I'm hearing you say that and, oh my word, why are you saying that?
1: Maybe we can get Brady to replace.
0: Yeah.
1: What if we got Lydia Flater to replace
2: Maybe
1: Kaylee?
2: The PCC.
1: Oh yeah, she's also graduating. That's true.
2: That would be fun though.
1: That
2: we
1: would be fun.
2: We need to have her on another time.
1: We do need to have her on another
2: time. The seniors, I cannot tell you how excited
1: they
2: we are
1: would be
2: graduate.
1: In the same wavelength. Wait, me and Hannah would be in the same wavelength. It'd really just be who can interrupt the other better.
2: Right. Yeah. Let me see how many days it is until I graduate. Lydia just sent me how many days it was. Okay, today it's 257 days.
1: Well, we don't have to worry about it for a while.
0: Yeah.
2: And I still have the summer before I leave. I'm not really planning on leaving for the summer, so.
1: Oh, okay. Well, here you go.
2: Jackson didn't even know. He's like, oh, okay. That's cool.
1: Well, I did know that, but, you know, it does make a valid point.
2: Right. So it's really like August 20th is opening day next year. So, like 11 months.
1: Well.
2: 11 months exactly. Wow. Okay. Okay, yeah.
0: Well, guys, I think we had a good show today.
2: We did.
1: I think we did. I enjoyed it.
0: We had many topics, many conversations. Good music.
1: I did have other things I wanted to talk about on the show. I'd like to say I have lately been thinking of stuff I want to talk about on the show. It does usually, however, no, it wasn't edible, actually.
2: Wow.
1: It does usually end up being edible, though, and usually is what if's today.
2: I think we played maybe 3 songs today.
1: 4, because we did a back-to-back one.
2: Right. We should probably work on that.
0: Yeah.
1: I don't know.
2: The people need
0: You know
2: to
0: how
2: tell
0: we can work on that?
2: Probably firing one of you two.
0: whoa.
1: We don't, okay.
2: Whoa. We would be playing only music if it was me.
1: We don't have enough people here to be firing people, okay? Well, I think I know where Kaylee was probably going with that. It's time we go to choir.
2: Thank you.
1: It's been a wonderful show. Thank you so much for listening. I still don't know why you'd listen. It doesn't quite make sense a lot of times when we're talking about queso for an hour. But thank you for listening this morning. It's been wonderful. Hannah, do you have a song?
0: Jackson, I have a song. We're going to leave you here with the Perrys. Lord, I'm thankful.
2: Happy Sunday.

0: Thank you for listening to another Everlasting Truth broadcast, where we give you everlasting truth in an ever-changing world. With Caleb Osteen, pastor of Calvary Baptist Church in Live Oak, Florida. And now, Brother Caleb.
1: Sacrifice, subordinate submission, but how about moving on to verse number 8? Matthew chapter 21 and verse number 8. Man, I got to move. Matthew 21, verse number 8. A very great multitude, they spread their garments in the way. That was sacrifice, submission, subordinates. But not only that, there was joy. There was joy. That's another component of worship. Verse 8 goes on to say, others cut down branches from the trees, and they strawed them in the way. And I know you're wondering, what is the connection between that and joy? Where on earth do you get that from? Joy. Cut down branches, strawed them in the way. Why did they do that? What does that have to do with joy? What does that have to do with worship? Well, first off, we have to understand what kind of branches they are. John 12, 13, Matthew doesn't record what kind of branches they are. John does. John says in 12, 13, he says, they took branches of palm trees and went forth to meet him and cried, Hosanna, blessed is the King of Israel that cometh in the name of the Lord. It was palm tree branches. Very specific, John makes that statement. Why? Why tell us that they're palm tree branches? Because palm branches meant something to the Jewish people. For those of you in Sunday school, it goes back to understanding historical context, right? Palm branches were significant. It wasn't just an oak tree branch. It wasn't a pine tree branch. It was a palm tree branch, and that was for a reason. Take your Bible very quickly. I got to move, so go with me. But Leviticus 23 and verse number 40, and you're going to begin to see this thing about palm trees begin to set in place. You'll understand that I'm not stretching it or making something up here. Leviticus 23 and verse number 40. The Jewish people had feast days. Seven feast days, I believe it was. They went through every year. And in Leviticus 23, 40, we find the description of a feast day called the Feast of Tabernacles. And the Feast of Tabernacles was a time known as rejoicing. It was a joyous feast. It was a happy feast, and it was associated with rejoicing. And we see something about the Feast of Tabernacles in Leviticus 23 and verse number 40. It says, and ye shall take on you the first day the boughs of the goodly trees, branches of what? Palm trees specifically, not just any tree, palm trees. The boughs of fig trees and willows of the brook, and you shall do what? Rejoice before the Lord your God 7 days. Now, for you and I, we just read this verse. It don't mean much to us. But if you're a Jew and you understand you're under the law, and every year you got a feast that's all about rejoicing, and to prepare for that rejoicing feast, you got to go gather palm branches, you're going to start making a connection. And in Matthew 21, they made that connection. That's what they're doing, is they're talking about rejoicing. Let me give you another instance. Look over at Deuteronomy. Deuteronomy chapter number 16 and verse number 13 and 14. Deuteronomy 16 and 13. I'm in Leviticus. That's not going to work. Deuteronomy chapter number 16, verse number 13. Thou shalt observe the Feast of Tabernacles 7 days. After that thou hast gathered in thy corn and thy wine. Also, what's corn and wine significant of in the Bible? Joy and rejoicing. Okay? It's a sign of God's prosperity and being happy that God's provided for you. All right? Verse 14. And thou shalt do what? Rejoice in thy feast. Thou and thy son, thy daughter, thy manservant, thy maidservant, the Levite, the stranger, the fatherless, the widow, they are within the gates. So we read two texts about the Feast of Tabernacles. Both of them talk about it being a feast of rejoicing. And it mentions the fact that palm trees are a necessary element of that. So the Jewish people were very closely connected between palm trees and rejoicing. And so whenever they go out in Matthew chapter 21 and they start throwing down palm branches, what they are saying is that we are rejoicing that our King is here. We are glad that you have finally arrived. We are grateful that you have showed up to deliver us. We've been looking forward to you coming. And as a matter of fact, you remember our main text, Zechariah 9:9, rejoice greatly, O daughter of Zion, thy king cometh. Rejoice greatly. So they were told by Zechariah to rejoice when the king showed up, right? And so here the king comes, and what do? They throw down palm branches to symbolize their rejoicing. You say, what's the point that you're trying to make? It's not about palm branches. It's about rejoicing. And what I mean by that is that if we are going to worship, it ought to be joyful. Listen to this verse right here, Hebrews 13:15. By him, therefore, let us offer the sacrifice of praise to God continually. That is the fruit of our lips, giving thanks to his name. Giving thanks is a joyful thing, isn't it? It's a happy thing. You don't give thanks when you're mad. And if you are mad, you won't be mad very long. It's a joyful thing. That's a part of our worship. Listen to these other verses. Psalm 100, verse number 1. Make a joyful noise unto the Lord, all you lands. Serve the Lord with gladness. Come before his presence with singing. Psalm 95, verse 1 and 2. Oh, come, let us sing unto the Lord. Let us make a joyful noise to the rock of our salvation. Let us come before his presence with thanksgiving and make a joyful noise unto him with psalms. Psalm 98, 4. Make a joyful noise unto the Lord, all the earth. Make a loud noise. Rejoice and sing praise. 1 Chronicles 16, 31. Let the heavens be glad, and let the earth rejoice, and let men say among the nations that the Lord reigneth. James 5, 13. James said, is any merry? Let him sing psalms. Psalms are songs of worship to God, right? And James said, if any of you are merry, sing songs. In other words, worship and singing to God is associated with joy. These two things go hand in hand in the Bible. And so that means a place that's full of worship ought to be a joyful place, should it not? It ought to be a place where there's some rejoicing going on. And I will say this, I think our denomination typically does a pretty good job at this. You know, I have been blessed to be around some people who have worshiped the Lord with joy. I have been blessed to sit in services where people just flat out enjoyed God. I've been blessed to sit in meetings where people just got excited to be in the house of God, to be around the things of God, the singing of God, the Word of God. I've been blessed to be able to see that. I've been blessed to be able to see what real worship actually looks like. And that's what I want to bring here. That's what I want to develop here, where it's not a bunch of bumps on a log and we're, you can't tell if we're glad that God's out of the grave or not. I want it to be a place where there's joy because this is a part of worship. And I got to think about this. You better be careful with this image of worship in modern churches. There's an image that modern Christianity is painting that the more you cry, the more you worship. Anybody seen that taking place? Every church, especially non-denominational churches, if they're making a video or an ad for their church on social media, there's always videos of somebody in the crowd crying like this. And there's tears pouring down their face. And I'm not saying worship don't ever mean you don't cry. I'm not saying that. But what I am saying is what we just saw in the scriptures, when it came to worship, there was an emphasis on joy, not crying. Once again, I'm not saying you can't cry. I've had God overwhelm me like that and tears flow down my face. Maybe it's tears of joy. I don't know. But what I am saying is there seems to be an image propagating that the more emotionally messed up you can be, the more worship you're doing. That's the image being painted to me. When we come to the scripture, it's rejoicing. It's joyfulness. It's happiness. It's shouting. It's lifting our voice unto God. It's okay to have a good time in the house of God. A lot of this stuff is just pure emotionalism. Worship can be joyful. So we see the components of worship. And then back to Matthew 21. I've got to be quick. We see the cry of worship. I'm going to summarize this. I'm not going to give you everything. Matthew 21, verse number 9. So if we're going to worship God, we've got to bring the right components. Submission, subordinates, sacrifice. We need to be joyful. It's going to be hard to worship God if you come in the house of God and you don't want to be here. Really. You have to come here and be glad that you're here. You have to be excited. Hey, I get to be around God's people. I get to be in God's Word. I get to be where He works and He moves. I'm glad to be here. Components, but then the cry of worship. Verse number 9, and the multitudes that went before and that followed, they did what? They sat quietly and didn't say a word. They cried. Now, once again, that's not emotional crying, boo-hoo sobbing. That's loud shouting, okay? They cried, saying, Hosanna to the Son of David. Blessed is he that cometh in the name of the Lord. Hosanna in the highest. Number one, there was a cry of salvation. That phrase, Hosanna, means, O Lord, save. It's a Hebrew transliteration. And they're directly quoting Psalm 118. And Psalm 118 says, O save, O save. And it's the Hebrew word underlying that, Hosanna. which they transliterated into Greek and they made it Hosanna. So Hosanna literally means, O Lord, save. O Lord, save is what they are shouting out. So when they're crying, what are they crying out about while they worship? That he's able to save. Listen, if they didn't think he was able to save, would they be crying out for him to save? They're shouting out for that. So a main component of worship, and I'm so glad that God's allowed me to be in churches and to be in services where I've seen this. A main component of worship ought to be us being grateful that God is able to save and that he still does save and that he saved us. And there ought to be a joy amongst God's people that if everything else is wrong, we can come in the house of God and we can still worship because at the end of the day, at least we've been saved. That ought to be something that produces worship within our church. Rather than letting emotionalism propel us, we ought to be propelled by the fact that we're not going to hell. You know, worship ought to include testimonies about how God has saved us. How many of you ever sat in a service where people just started standing up and testifying about how they got saved and what God did for them and who they were before they got saved and who they are now and what God has done in their life? That's what worship ought to look like. Talking about what he's done, how he has saved sinners, how he has saved us. Our music ought to be about how God saves. Our songs ought to be about that. In worship, there's a cry of salvation. You know, I'll say this, on the flip side, if you don't know that you're saved, it's going to be hard to worship. How many times, maybe you haven't, I've done this plenty of times. I've been in meetings and man, God just go to moving and people begin to testify and people begin to raise their hands and people begin to rejoice in the Lord. And I see everybody worshiping all around me and I'm sitting in a pew and I can't say a word because I'm still trying to figure out if I even got saved. Nod your head if you've been there. And me waste the whole service and God not get an ounce of glory out of me while everybody else is having the time of their life and me sit there with my head down trying to figure out, I'm recounting my testimony of salvation. Am I saved? Did that really happen? Do I know I'm going to heaven? Worship ought to have rejoicing and salvation. And I believe that's why the devil messes with your head like that while you're in church. You weren't thinking about it on the way to church, was you? Didn't bother you before you got here. But now all of a sudden everybody's worshiping, God's moving, and you're trying to figure it out. He's trying to dampen your worship. There's a cry of salvation. Not only that, there's a cry of adoration. Look right here in verse number 9. The multitudes went before and that followed cried saying, Hosanna to the Son of David. Blessed is he that cometh in the name of the Lord. That word blessed means to adore. And when they're shouting, blessed is he that cometh in the name of the Lord, they're saying, we adore you. And so our worship

We need to have some of that here. It needs to be in the right order, don't get me wrong. But we need some of that here. So there's a cry of salvation, there's a cry of adoration, but then there's a cry of exaltation. Look in verse number 9. They said, "Blessed is he that cometh in the name of the Lord. Hosanna in the what? Highest." They're exalting him. They're lifting him up. Our songs ought to have some elements about the fact that he's higher and that he's greater than us. We ought to exalt him. Psalm 34:3 says, "Oh, magnify the Lord with me and let us exalt his name together." Psalm 99:5, "Exalt ye the Lord our God and worship at his footstool, for he is holy." I'm going to skip a big point here just because I want to make these last two, and I'll let you get out of here and I'll save the other one for another day. I'll summarize the one for you. We saw the cry. But then notice in verse number 15 how they tried to keep them from crying out in worship. Notice what verse 15 says. When the chief priests and scribes saw the wonderful things that he did and the children crying in the temple, children are worshiping too, and saying, "Hosanna to the Son of David," they were what? Sore displeased. Not everybody likes worship. And some people try to put a stop to it. Well, we ain't going to do that here. Verse 16, "And they said unto him, Hearest thou what these say?" And if you read Mark's account, Mark puts it this way. The scribes and the chief priests came to him and they said, "Will you rebuke them and make them be quiet? Tell them to shut up," is basically what they said. Some people don't like worship and they try to put a damper to it. And let me say this. You better be careful about being the one. When somebody stands up and they testify, you better be careful about pulling out your magnifying glass and saying, "Well, I don't know if they should have done that. I don't know if they should have sang that. I don't know if they should have said that. I don't know about this." You know, Scripture's full of examples where somebody got up and worshiped, somebody else didn't understand their worship, and they had a problem with it. I think about that lady who broke the alabaster box over Jesus' head. It was full of myrrh and spikenard. It was worth a lot of money. She came up, she busted that thing over his head as a sign of worship. She was sacrificing. And she poured that sweet oil on the head of the Savior, anointing him for his burial. She was giving everything that she had, her investment, pouring it out over his head. And you want to know what the disciples did? They looked at it and they said, "What is she doing? Don't they know that we could have sold that and took the money and fed some poor people?" And what did Jesus say? He said, "Let her alone. She hath done it. She was anointing me for my burial." Jesus said, "You better be quiet about her worship. You don't know what she's doing. You don't know her heart. She was worshiping and they didn't understand it and they wanted to get her to stop. They wanted to say, 'You shouldn't have done that.' And Jesus said, 'You better leave her alone.'" You see, there are some things when people worship that might annoy you, but maybe it pleases God. And if it pleases God, then let them do it, because we're not here for you. We're here for him. How about whenever David brought the Ark of the Covenant back in? 2 Samuel. David brought the Ark of the Covenant in, and David got plumb excited, and he started dancing. He pulled his outer coat off, and he went to dancing through the town, and his wife, Michal, or I don't know how, it's spelled Michael, but we're not going to say Michael because it was a woman. But she's watching from the upper room, and she sees David coming into town, and he's dancing. And kings didn't do that. He was making himself look like a fool in her eyes. She didn't like it, and he come in the house, and she said, "You really going to go out there and act the fool, look that way and dance in front of everybody, and then come up here?" She's like, basically she says, "You embarrass me by doing that. I don't like that." And David said, "You know what? Good, because I wasn't dancing for you. I was excited that God had brought the ark back in and I was worshiping him." And the Bible goes on to say that from that day forward, Michal was barren. She never had another child. God judged her for knocking David's worship. David was grateful in his heart and he was exalting God. She didn't like it. David said, "Get over it," and God backed him up. You better be careful about being that one who wants to throw a wet blanket on somebody else. Now, I'm not talking about letting chaos come up in here and people go crazy. That's not what I'm talking about. But what I am saying is, you might not understand what somebody's doing, but you don't know their heart. And they might just honestly be grateful for God and what he's done. And then lastly, Matthew 21 and verse number 10. I'm being quick this morning. The question of worship. Matthew 21 verse number 10, it says, "And when all the city was coming to Jerusalem, all the city was moved," saying what? Why are they asking who Jesus is all of a sudden? Because they saw the big scene. They saw the palm branches getting laid down. They saw the garments thrown out in the way. They heard the cries, "Hosanna! Blessed is he that cometh in the name of the Lord." There was a big stir from God's people, and it got their attention, and they said, "Who on earth is this guy that they're talking about?"
Who is this man that

Everybody's shouting about. You know, maybe the reason that people sit on pews in our churches and they're disinterested in the Jesus that we have is because they don't see us making a big enough deal about him. Right here, they said, man, he must be something special for everybody to be doing all this. I mean, the palm branches, the garments, the shouting, the rejoicing, something must be special about this guy. I would like to know, who is this man? Once again, maybe the reason that people sit in churches and they don't want to know Christ is because we don't act like he's a Christ worth knowing. We don't worship him and make him seem like he's a big deal. Here's what I'm trying to say. Your worship is a witness. Your worship is a witness. When you magnify God, you are telling the person beside you, he's a big deal and you ought to get to know him. Your worship is a witness. The question of worship, and then lastly right here in verse number 15, we're closing out. Verse 15, and the chief priests and scribes saw the wonderful things that he did, and the children crying in the temple and saying, Hosanna to the Son of David. They were sore displeased. Verse 15 said the worship had spread. It wasn't any longer just the disciples, but now who's crying out? The children. Now, why do you think the children are crying out, Hosanna? Probably because in verse number 9, they heard all the adults crying out, Hosanna. Hosanna to the Son of David. Blessed is he that cometh in the name of the Lord. Verse 9, the adults are doing that, and by verse 15, the kids have picked up on it. And now they're shouting it out. Is there anything that would thrill your heart more than to see a young generation come in here and magnify the Lord? Hear them sing songs unto him. Hear them talk about how they love him and how good he is to them. That's my desire for my kids. Sister Karen's been doing a wonderful thing trying to work with these kids and get them to where they're singing. One day we'll get them all here at the same time and they'll sing. For now, everybody's sick every other week. But that's a wonderful thing, and we ought to be striving for that. We ought to want to see that. We ought to get them involved. We ought to be wanting to see them sing. But can I say, before the children started singing, it had to start in the adults. Before the children started shouting out, listen, your kids will have no more of a Christian walk than what you hand off to them. They will have no more of a Christian life than what you're willing to contribute to them. Do not expect your kids to worship God if you will not worship God. Do not expect your children to give glory unto him if you will not give glory unto him. Do not expect your children to obey him if you will not obey him. Do not expect your children to spend time with him if you will not spend time with him. It begins with the adults, and by the time it's done, it flows into the children. It's contagious. I mean, we just saw a minute ago, it didn't only flow to the children, but it had already started flowing out into the people who didn't even know him, and they were asking questions. It's contagious. And so when it comes to worship, let's recap very quickly. There are some components that are necessary. We got to be willing to be submitted. We got to be willing to be subordinate. We got to be willing to sacrifice. But then also, when we do that, there will be joy. We'll be able to rejoice in him. And we saw that as they brought the palm branches, that sign of joy. But then there's a cry of worship. We'll never be able to actually worship if we don't say anything. And that's the biggest enemy, isn't it? Well, I don't want to say anything because I don't want people looking at me. I don't want to lift my hand because somebody might see me. I don't want to say amen. I don't want to say praise God. I don't want to say hallelujah. I don't want to do that because somebody might look at me. Well, you'll never worship then. Worship requires you to speak up, to cry, to sing, to shout. It's required in that. But here's the good news about it. I know you don't like doing that, but here's the good news. Book of Revelation said he was worthy of it. You say, well, it's going to cost me my pride. Do that. Revelation said he was worthy of it. It's worth whatever it'll cost you. And remember, what's a part of worship? Sacrifice, right? Sometimes worship is just that very simple fact of I'm willing to lay my pride on the altar and crucify it, burn it up in smoke, just to lift my hand to him, no matter what anybody thinks. That's worship. That's worship. And there's going to be times where it's easy and there's going to be times where it's hard. But here's what I want to do. I want us to make this a place where it's easy for other people who are struggling with it. Because listen, if they sit down and they see everybody else worshiping, it's going to be a whole lot easier for them to do it. It's going to be easier for them to lift their hands. Listen, it's easier when I go to other meetings and I'm in a place full of preachers that really do not care what anybody thinks and they're not afraid to worship God. It's easier for me to do it then. And this is why I want y'all to be in some of these places. You know, Brother Justin's got that Jubilee meeting every year. I'm telling you, you need to go at least one night. At least one night.
God meets with His people, and the reason is not because it's a special group of people. It's because it's people who want to be there and they want to magnify Him. It's special. It's special. And if you ever get in on that, you won't be happy with just sitting here week after week after week after week and nothing happening. And so we want this to be a place where there is that comfort to cry out, that comfort to rejoice in Him. There's that liberty to do that. And then lastly, the question of worship. If we'll worship, people start asking questions about Him. And if we'll worship, the children will start worshiping too. So I believe these are some principles that we can take, apply in our life, apply in our church, and hopefully will help us to give Him more glory and give Him more honor.

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1: With SRN News, I'm Michael Harrington in Washington. President Trump returned from Camp David a day early last night, rushing back to find out about an offer from Iran to end the war. Iran says it has conveyed conditions to the U.S. through Qatar for ending the war and is awaiting the president's response. An AI pandemic, a panic growing, and one prominent Trump advisor is urging caution.
2: Anthropic CEO Dario Amodei warns that advanced AI may pose serious risks. But David Sachs pushes back, arguing companies shouldn't use fear to demand cartels or government approval before launching products. Sachs says existing antitrust and product liability laws are enough, and that Washington should avoid unnecessary regulation. The bigger danger, he says, may be falling behind China. For President Trump, the message is simple. Keep America innovating and let Congress handle the rest. Richard Boyd reporting.
1: Democrats are doubling down in Michigan, pouring millions into a Senate race Republicans see as a major pickup opportunity. Here's correspondent Ron Taylor.
3: According to Axios, Senate Majority PAC aligned with Chuck Schumer is spending another $10 million to support Abdul El-Sayed, bringing its Michigan spending to $30 million. El-Sayed says every path to a Democratic Senate majority runs through Michigan. Republicans are backing former Congressman Mike Rogers and see the race as a chance to flip the seat. The massive spending signals Democrats may be worried about their candidate choices. Ron Taylor reporting.
1: North Korea has launched a pair of short-range ballistic missiles into the sea, according to South Korea's military. The launch early this morning comes 2 days after North Korea threatened to bolster its nuclear capabilities in response to what it calls U.S. hostilities, despite the fact the U.S. has scaled back military exercises with the South. This is SRN News. The defeat of an assisted suicide bill in England this month can be credited in part to a coalition of clergymen and doctors. The leader of Catholics in England and Wales, Archbishop Richard Moth, condemned the legislation, as did the Church of England's Archbishop of Canterbury, Sarah Mullally. Medical colleges, including the Royal College of Psychiatrists, raised serious concerns, saying there were, quote, too many unanswered questions about the safeguarding of people with mental illness. This is the second time a suicide bill has been defeated in England in as many years. The Department of Health and Human Services is sending money to Alabama, Kansas, and West Virginia to strengthen the role of faith-based organizations and leaders in substance abuse prevention. It's part of the department's Strategic Prevention Framework Partnerships for Success grants. HHS Secretary Dr. Robert F. Kennedy says, every child deserves the chance to grow up free from addiction. This is SRN News. The Texas Department of Transportation has paused issuing permits for flock cameras and other automated license plate readers along state roads.
4: The decision, directed by Governor Greg Abbott, doesn't affect cameras already installed. The agency confirmed the pause on Thursday. The cameras scan vehicles to compile license plate data, raising privacy concerns. Abbott's late August order blocked state funding for these cameras, leading to hundreds being shut down. City councils and county commissions have also unplugged cameras due to privacy concerns and misuse by law enforcement. Keith Peters reporting.
1: Today is Sunday, September the 20th. It's the 263rd day of 2026. On this date in history, 1519, Portuguese explorer Ferdinand Magellan and his crew set out from Spain on 5 ships to find a western passage to the Spice Islands. Magellan died on the trip. This is SRN News.
5: It was forecast on WZYN, the old ship of Zion. Lots of sunshine today. There's a chance of seeing some scattered showers, a few thunderstorms across Valdosta, temperatures low 90s. Isolated showers and storms tonight, low 70s. In Forsyth, lots of sunshine, a high in the lower 90s today. Later on tonight, partly cloudy and overnight low, upper 60s. I'm meteorologist Sally Russell on WZYN and online at WZYN.org.

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Phone 247-4208. Hours of operation Monday through Friday, 8 a.m. to 5:30 p.m.

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1: With SRN News, I'm Michael Harrington in Washington. President Trump returned to the White House early yesterday, leaving Camp David a day earlier and cutting off his trip that would have lasted through today because he wanted to get back and weigh its next steps in the war with Iran ahead of his trip to New York this coming week for the UN General Assembly. Iran on Saturday conveyed conditions to the U.S. for an end to the hostilities through Qatar. Possibly this could happen. The president's response is what everyone's waiting for now. North Korea has launched a pair of short-range ballistic missiles into the ocean, according to South Korea's military. The launch this morning comes 2 days after North Korea threatened to bolster its nuclear capacities in response to what it calls U.S. hostilities. The launch follows a series of weapons tests by North Korea, even though the U.S. is scaling back military exercises. This is SRN News.
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0: Oh, we're glad you're in God's house. Are you glad you're in God's house? If so, say amen. Amen. Good to see you here this morning. That's great. Good to see our home folks with us and visitors alike. I'm glad you're in God's house. And I want God to meet with us in His house. All is vain unless the Spirit of the Holy One comes down. And we're thankful that you're here. I'm going to ask Brother Paul to come lead the service in prayer and ask us to just go to the throne of grace. We get so fast and we get so busy, don't we, that we forget that we need the Lord sometimes. We just rush in here and rush from there. But let's pause for a moment. There's a little word in the Psalms called Selah. That's right. Be still and know that I am God. And let's stop and recognize who He is and trust Him for a great day. We're glad you're with us at Bemis Road Baptist Church. Brother Paul.
1: Let's pray. Dear Father, thank you for this opportunity to be in your house today. Thank you for everything that you've accomplished this last week through the tremendous ministry that was taking place yesterday morning. Thank you, Lord, for just everything you do in our lives. Lord, just look forward to the service this morning. Pray you'd be with every aspect of the service. Thank you for the visitors that have showed up to this morning. Lord, I just pray that you'd be a blessing to them through the service as well as just the congregation. Lord, thank you for what you're going to do. We're expecting great things in your house here today. Lord, I just pray that that we would have come with a prepared heart this yes. morning, just seeking your will for our lives and how we can be better Christians for you. Lord, I just pray that all these things in your name. Amen.
0: Amen.
2: Let's turn our hymnals to 215, Heaven Came Down and Glory Filled My Soul. You remember the day you got saved?
0: Amen.
2: That's a day you'll never forget.
0: Amen.
2: 215.

0: Amen. Thank you for being in church this morning, and thank you for the good singing as you're making your way back to your seats. I tell you what, I want to say thank you to everyone, always, but just today, it's okay. You can give them a hand. Aren't you thankful for these musicians that are behind us helping us with singing? Yeah. Thank God for the musicians in the house of God. That means a lot it means a lot to me, but it really means a lot to the song leader. Yeah, right. And I think it means a lot to the congregation. We don't have to sing a cappello. That's more difficult. Amen. And thank you for the musicians being in their places and faithful. And don't have to worry about them being here. They're always in their place, and I appreciate that so much. I welcome those that are listening by way of radio, internet, YouTube. God bless you as you listen or watch the service. And we welcome our visitors that are here as well. The ushers are coming at this time. And if you need a bulletin, they're going to serve you. If you need a bulletin this morning, they're coming, doing something just a little bit different. We're getting used to doing this. We want our ushers to be able to serve you this morning. If you need a bulletin or a visitor bag, just put your hand up like this, and they'll get you one. The ushers will serve you. You can make your way through the congregation. If you need a bulletin or a visitor bag, just raise your hand. They're making their way through the congregation right now. Very good. Just pick your hand up and go right to them, Brother Junior. They'll have it for you there. Very good. And appreciate those that make the bulletin every single week. And we don't make it on accident. It's just not like something else to do. Those announcements are there so you can remember them, okay? Ladies, what do you have this week? Next week? Well, there you go. The 29th is not Tuesday? No, it's not. Well, excuse me. Next Tuesday, I'll tell you. She was talking to me about it this week, and it made it feel like it was Tuesday, okay? Because she told me, she said, get these ladies to sign this sheet. So I'm still going to do that. Next Tuesday is the Ladies Soup Fellowship, okay? And if you'll sign your name up right there, there's one name right there. Looks like we got some, brownie chocolate delight. Oh, I might have to show up, okay? And so you sign your name there with a dessert and a soup, and they'll have a great time on that next Tuesday night, ladies fall soup swap fellowship. Oh, you're going to swap soups and bring your favorite hymn and psalm. That sounds great. The Youth for Truth kids class has been going great. Invite everyone out to that as well. All young people ages 5 to 13 had a great crowd. I mean, probably 15 to 18, was that about right, on Wednesday night. So that's a great group of young people there. And tonight, they're going to be saying their Bible verses. And so they're going to get up and quote their Bible verses, so that'll be good tonight. And they're going to be singing for us the week after next. So pray for the Youth for Truth kids class and all the Sunday school classes. Had a good number in Sunday school as well this morning. The ushers are coming at this time, and we're going to take up our tithes and offerings. And may this go for the glory of God. You don't give necessarily out of need. You give because of obedience and because that glorifies God and for the furtherance of the gospel. And so as you give this morning, keep that all in mind as you give us unto the Lord. Brother William, would you pray for us, please, sir?
1: Most gracious Heavenly Father, Lord, we thank you for your many gifts that you've bestowed on us.
0: Yes.
1: Lord, thank you for your grace, your mercy. Thank you, Lord, for salvation. Lord, this comes a time we can give back a portion of which you have so graciously given us, Lord. We ask you to bless it, to further the gospel. In Christ's name we pray. Amen.
0: Amen. Amen.

0: Jesus something wonderful. Oh, it's wonderful. That's what she was playing there. I'm going to ask the Paulies to come at this time, and you're going to present the ministry, if you don't mind, brother, and they're going to sing for us, and however y'all want to do that, that's fine. But who has already met Brother Matt Pauly? Raise your hand. Amen. What a blessing he's been. And okay. Oh, you already met you. But he was a blessing to us yesterday, and he has been in the days past. We appreciate this family. I don't know, it's something trenches. In the trenches? In the trenches ministry. Tell us why it's in the trenches ministry and what you're trying to do for the glory of God. They're also going to sing one for us this morning, and he's going to just tell you what God has called him to do. Brother Pauly?
1: Amen. Well, I was glad when they said unto me, let us go into the house of the Lord.
0: Amen.
1: And I'm thankful to be here in God's house. Appreciate the invitation. Appreciate the hospitality, the good room, the good house to sleep in, and somewhere comfortable to stay. Amen. That means a lot to us, and we're thankful for that. But we are the Pauly family. My name is Brother Matt. My wife, Andrea. Our three children, Isaac, Isabella, and Isaiah. And we are in the trenches ministries. I sent out the Ridge Road Baptist Church in Hiram, Georgia. Brother Chris Hewitt is our pastor.
0: Amen.
1: Tell a little bit more about that in just a few seconds. But I want to say it's good to be saved.
0: Amen.
1: June the 2nd, 1996, as an 8-year-old boy, the Holy Ghost came by my way, showed me I was a sinner. I repented, put my faith in the gospel, and hadn't been the same since.
0: Amen.
1: Amen. Thank God for saving me at that young age that he did. Thankful for mom and dad that raised us in the house of God. They were faithful to be present at the house of God. They were Sunday school teachers. They were bus workers. They were youth directors. We were faithful to the house of God. But when I was around 12, 13 years old, they got out of church. And looking back at that, that had been so easy for me to follow in their footsteps, for me to have gotten out of church. But thank God again, I got saved June the 2nd, 1996, as an 8-year-old boy. Amen. And I thank God that I did not follow in their footsteps. I fell in love with Jesus at that young age, fell in love with the house of God, started riding my bicycle to church, had some friends that started picking me up and taking me. And around that time, thankful for some men of God that the Lord put in my life right there at the time that I needed them. Amen. People like Brother Dwayne Moore, Preaching Time Ministries out of the White Oak Springs Baptist Church. And
0: amen.
1: Brother Moore has what he calls the MK program. The MK program is simply this, that he brings in missionary kids off the field, and churches will fund that and help him bring missionary kids in. They'll spend a summer with him around other like-minded kids. And during teen camp, he made this comment. He said, it do you church kids some good to befriend the MKs. Don't just be their friend here at camp. He said, get their information, keep in contact with them, be a friend to them. And I took that to heart and began doing just that. And through that, I was not only able to be friends with the MKs, but also become friends with the missionary. So when I would call my friends, oftentimes the dad would answer, and we began to develop some friendships with the missionary. I began to hear some needs. They began, just a few of them would share different things with me. They would ask me to help them pray about, and began to hear some needs that they had that even as a teenage boy at this time around 16, 17 years old that I could do to help them. So I began taking my vehicle, trying to pick up supplies. I began trying to build shipping crates and ship
0: Amen.
1: Things off. I began to help book furlough meetings and book deputation appointments for different missionaries. And so what I'm saying is what we're involved in now in the trenches ministry is a mission helps ministry. But it's not something that I just woke up last week and said it sounded like a good idea. I believe I'll try it. It's something that I've been involved in since I was a teenager. Amen.
0: Amen.
1: I would take my summers as a teenager, and even since me and my wife got married, we would take our vacation and things and go and help different missionaries, try to be a blessing and encouragement to them. And that's really what In the Trenches is. We want to work alongside of different missionaries, be a help, boots on the ground help, try to encourage them, try to strengthen them, and do whatever possible that we can to help. The Lord give us this verse. You don't have to turn there, but 1 Samuel 17:20, and David rose up early in the morning and left the sheep with the keeper, and took and went as Jesse had commanded him. And he came to the trench as the host was going forth to the fight, and shouted for the battle. We know that the Philistines were on one mountainside, the Israelites were on the other. You get to this chapter here, Jesse tells David, I want you to take some food to your brethren. I want you to go down there and see what they need, get in the trench with them. And that's what God's put in our heart to do, to work alongside of these fellow missionaries, get in their trenches where they're at. Try to be an encouragement to them. Try to help them. They say that 75% of independent Baptist missionaries leave their field within the first 3 years.
0: Wow.
1: There's a lot of variables that could go into that. We could say a lot about that. But could it be, not all of them, but could it be that some of them simply did not have the help that they needed? They may have had the financial support. They had God's people praying for them. But really, what they could have benefited from was somebody come working alongside of
0: them. That's right.
1: You study out missions in your Bible. They went in pairs and they went in teams. And that's what God's put in our heart to do, to work alongside the missionary and try to be an encouragement to them, help them. That's going to look different everywhere we go. The timeline that we'll be with each missionary will be different. It may be a few weeks. It may be a few months. It may even be a year. But God's put in our heart to work alongside these different missionaries. We've done some some furlough relief. As a missionary needs to come in on furlough, we'll go in and fill in for them in their absence. We've done that while missionaries come in on vacation and things. We were out in Pukwana, South Dakota, June of last year, filled in for a blind missionary, Brother Steve Aldridge. And Brother Steve, the whole purpose of me being there was to preach in his absence, but I didn't want to just be sitting around waiting for Sunday or for Wednesday to come so I can preach. I want to be busy doing something. So I asked Brother Steve, what are some things that need to be done while you're away? What can we do for you? So we were able to do some building maintenance. We was able to do some deep cleaning. We were able to go out and just try to just do some things in his church. And again, keep in mind, he's blind, so he's limited to some of the things that he's able to do. And he asked me about this, and y'all are familiar with this now, the Bible tents. He said, what's this I hear about Bible tents? And real quickly, what we did yesterday, we went out in your community and we put up the Bibles with some people in your church, and was able to give out the Word of God. But the beauty of it is this, not necessarily to hand out a Bible. And I believe everybody ought to own a King James Bible. Amen. Amen. But that's not the whole purpose of us being there. The purpose is to give them the gospel. Amen. Amen. So we were able to do that with Brother Steve. And really, that's become quite one of the main requests that we get. A lot of the churches that we're working with while on deputation are asking us to help them with Bible tents. We've got some more Bible tents scheduled for this year, and we've got Bible tents on in the next year. We're helping a church out in Washington, just north of Seattle. Never met the church, but met their pastor in Canada a few weeks ago, and being able to help them. Amen. So we praise the Lord that even though while we're on deputation, we're being able to do Amen. What God has called us to do. Me and my oldest son, Isaac, here, the tallest one here, Lord's called him to preach, put missions in his heart. He's only 13 years old, but as his daddy, I want to invest in that. You think about if our kids are in football, we'll make sure they got the best training, they got the best whatever it is, we'll make sure they got the best that they can have. And as his dad, I want to start preparing him now. Amen. I don't want to wait until he's in Bible college. We want to start working with him now. So we took a trip up to St. Vincent the Grenadines, spent 10 or 11 days out there working with Brother David Ballinger. We were able to preach in different villages and things. And so praise God that we've been able to be busy while on deputation. Amen. But again, we'll be doing furlough relief. We'll be doing transportation of supplies. The Lord's given us a one-ton truck. And we were out April the 1st, went up to Lusk, Wyoming, moved to missionary from Lusk down to Mobile, Alabama, and back to my house. So from Wyoming to Mobile to my home was 36 hours. And me and Brother J.T. Horton, he was here during the Jubilee. He and I drove that trip together. He helped me do the driving, and we drove that straight through that 36 hours. I don't recommend that, amen, but that's what we did. And praise God, we were able to do that at no cost to the missionary, and that's our burden. Whatever we do, whether we're there on furlough relief, if we're there helping them with Bible tents and outreach efforts or whatever it is, we've got a 20 by 30 gospel tent. We can go in and have old-fashioned gospel meeting. Whatever we're doing, we want to do it at no cost to the missionary. Amen. Amen. And we were able to, I don't know if y'all have seen diesel, but diesel's a little over $6 a gallon now. At that time, it was $5.50 a gallon. Cost us $2,200 to make that trip happen, and God paid for every bit of it. Amen. So we praise the Lord for that. Right now, we are mainly focused on deputation, but again, we are busy in our field doing what God's called us to do as we can, when we can. But our next big trip will be in April of next year, Lord willing. I say that, amen. We've been announcing this for quite some time, but we need about $13,000 for this trip I'm telling you about. But Brother Roger Tooley has been faithfully serving as a missionary in Corby, England for 30 years. He needs to come in on a furlough. We'll be over there, our entire family, for 7 weeks, be filling in for Brother Tooley. Wow. We will be staying in his house, so we won't need room and board because we'll have that supplied for us. But we still need to get a vehicle rental. We've got about $8,000 in flights. But as of right now, none of that has came in. So we ask you help us pray about that. I don't have it, but I know that God does. Amen. Amen. And if it be his will, he will provide. And I ask you help us pray about that. And if the Lord would lead you to partner with us, we would love to represent you as your next missionary. We understand that not everybody, not every church partners with us, and we understand that, but definitely need some prayers. Amen. Desire the prayers of God's people, and if that's all you ever do for us, that's the most you can do for us. Amen. Amen. We'd appreciate your faithful prayers. And the kids are going to sing one. Thank you so much for the time.
0: Good, brother. Amen. Now, you're helping the missionary.
1: Yes, sir.
0: You're serving the missionary.
1: Yes, sir.
0: Well, I when he said 75% of missionaries quit, I don't like that word.
1: No, sir.
0: I don't like that word, quit. That hurts, doesn't it? quit. 75% of missionaries quit within the first 3 years. Don't you think somebody like this is needed?
1: Amen.
0: A lot of missionaries probably don't have an assistant pastor, do
1: they? No, sir.
0: They probably don't have a deacon.
1: No, sir.
0: They don't have anybody standing with them. Ministry's lonely enough, let alone being on the other side of the world. Amen. Yes, let alone being on the other side of the world. And this is what he's trying to do.
1: Amen.
0: And I'm gonna make no bones about it. I'm gonna present his family to the church. And do I have a motion from some men with a raise of hands to bring this man on for support?
1: Amen.
0: And Brother Don, Brother Michael, Brother Brandon, three men back there, and all God's people said, Amen. We want to stand with you. I want to thank you for serving me. You were an encouragement to me yesterday. You didn't even know it. Boy, I tell you what, passing out those Bibles and giving people the Word of God, I felt like I went back to Bible college.
1: Amen.
0: Got fired up for God again.
1: Yes. Amen. Praise the Lord.
0: Seeing people weep in their cars and seeing people utterly confused about the simplicity of Jesus Christ just saving them and Him alone. People don't know how to get saved, folks.
1: Right.
0: They just don't know how to get saved. Now, there's some rebels out there, but there's plenty of folks that are perishing from lack of knowledge. They look at you, really? Really? Boy, this world needs the gospel.
1: Amen.
0: And I want to support and be a church that says, we're focused for the gospel's sake. And we're with you, brother.
1: Amen.
0: You always got a home, right? Amen. Always got a home right here.
1: Yes.
0: Yeah. If somebody's
1: Amen.
0: Mean to you out there,
1: let you know.
0: Let me know
1: all
0: about
1: right.
0: it. I'll sick Brother William
1: Amen.
0: On them. That's right. Y'all come
1: Amen.
0: Sing for us, all
1: Thank
0: right?
1: You, church.
0: Y'all come sing for us. Where are you going? Aren't you singing?
1: No, so you don't want me to.
0: Okay. All right. Sing for us, y'all.
2: Before we start, I just want to thank the Lord for saving me. I just want to thank the Lord for saving me.
0: Amen.
2: And I just want to say, if you ain't saved, you can have salvation today. It's free. Jesus has already paid for it on
0: Amen.
2: The cross, and all you got to do is repent and believe the gospel.
0: Amen.
2: God woke me up this morning with blessings untold.
0: That's right.

Isn't that pure? Isn't that pure? Would you look what God's done in your life? Would you look what God gave you? Would you look at His grace and His mercy? We don't deserve it. We don't deserve it. Look what He's done in your life. Has God been good to you? Say amen. Amen. It's not because of the Paulies. I don't know why it is, but it's tight in this place this morning. Brother Paulie did a good job. It's tight in here. I don't know why, but I know when I feel tight and I know when I feel loose. It's tight in here. Are you glad you're saved? Amen. Is God good to you? You could be in jail, but you're in church. You should be in hell, but you're in the house of God. Say amen. Yeah, it's okay. I know what's going on. I can feel what's happening. I don't know what it is. But I tell you what, the redeemed of the Lord always ought to say so. Amen. Yeah, yeah, yeah. It's not even time change. You ever had those time change services? Man, you dread those. It's not, this isn't this morning. Who wants to hear some preaching? Okay, okay. Turn to Luke chapter number 4. Let's stand to our feet and let's preach about Jesus this morning. Luke chapter number 4, if you can, stand to your feet to hear the Word of God. It's good to bring on the Paulies to the Bemis Road Baptist Church family. We're happy to support them. You're always welcome back here, and we'll be praying for y'all. Luke chapter number 4 and verse number 33 as we pick up where we left off in the Word of God. Sermon number 13 in the book of Luke. Luke 4, 33. And in the synagogue there was a man which had a spirit of an unclean devil, and cried out with a loud voice, saying, "Let us alone. What have we to do with thee, thou Jesus of Nazareth? Art thou come to destroy us? I know thee who thou art, thou Holy One of God." And Jesus rebuked him, saying, "Hold thy peace, and come out of him." And when the devil had thrown him in the midst, he came out of him and hurt him not. And they were all amazed, and spake among themselves, saying, "What a word is this? For with authority and power he commandeth the unclean spirits, and they come out." And the fame of him went out into every place of the country round about. And he arose out of the synagogue and entered into Simon's house. And Simon's wife's mother was taken with a great fever. And they besought him for her, and he stood over her and rebuked the fever, and it left her. And immediately she rose and ministered unto them. Now when the sun was setting, all they that had any sick with divers diseases brought them unto him. And he laid his hands on every one of them, and he healed them. And devils also came out of many, crying and saying, "Thou art the Christ, the Son of God." You can't even get many Christians to, quote unquote, Christians to speak up, but the devils will say something about them. The devils cry out and say, "That's the Son of God right there." And he rebuked them, suffered them not, and rebuking them, suffered them not to speak, for they knew that he was Christ. And when it was day, he departed and went into a desert place. And the people sought him and came unto him and stayed him, that he should not depart from them. And he said unto them, "I must preach the kingdom of God to other cities also, for therefore am I sent." And he preached in the synagogues of Galilee. You just heard the perfect record of the Lord Jesus Christ. A day in the life of our Lord. That's what we just read. Heavenly Father, bless the reading of your word and unctionize me to be thy preacher for a few moments. May Jesus be lifted up in this place, and may all men see Jesus and draw men to yourself. In Christ's name we pray, amen. You can be seated. So Jesus is teaching in verse 31 through 32. He's casting out the devils out of a man. And when they see this and how he spoke the word and rebuked the devil and it came out of him without anybody being hurt, they say in verse 36, look at it, in verse 36, they say among themselves, "What a word is this?
We haven't seen anything like this before in our lives. What a word is this, exclamation point. That they were speechless over and over in the book of Luke. You're going to see that word, astonished, aren't you? Or amazed. Astonished is in verse 32. Wondered is in verse number 22. It's just like, oh my. And when they say it this way, what a word is this? How can he do this with authority and power in verse 36? It's almost like they're saying, this is incomparable to anything else we've ever witnessed. And this man is incomparable. Yeah, they were upset with him. Yeah, they were. But they still were acknowledging, we haven't had anything like this before in our life. We have never seen anything like this before in our life. We've never seen a person like this before in our life. It's incomparable. Jesus is incomparable. There's no one like him. You can't stack him up to anybody and compare him to anybody. He's incomparable. He's the preeminent one. He's incomparable. You know, have you ever heard somebody tell you before, man, this is so great. Man, if you eat this whatever, man, it's like the best ever. You got to go to this restaurant. Or they say, have you tried this new place? Or they might say, you got to go to this, I don't know what you, I don't know, I don't, I go to a theme park, go to a ball game, whatever. But go there to that city, or go there to that attraction, or go there to that state park. Oh, it's great. And they might even say, it's incomparable. There's nothing like it in the whole wide world. Who's ever had somebody tell you something like that before? Raise your hand. And then you get there and you're disappointed. And you eat it and you're like, well, that ain't all it's cracked up to be. You kind of over-advertised. Yeah, kind of oversell a little bit. Kind of over-market it a little bit. And you got there and you got disappointed. And you're like, man, that wasn't what it was all cracked up to be. Not Jesus. Amen. He's incomparable. He won't disappoint you. I've never been sorry since I trusted his name. Anybody else? You can't overstate Jesus. You can't oversell Jesus. You can't overmarket Jesus. You can't overadvertise Jesus. He's everything and so much more to me and you by his grace. I mean, he comes around and takes care of demon-possessed people. He goes around to nasty mother-in-laws and heals them. Say amen right there. You know what I'm talking about. He is incomparable. Jesus, you can't even put him into words. There's been thousands of songs written by him, but people still aren't done, are they? They're still writing songs about him. He's incomparable. Dear friends, when you see what Christ can do and how he can reclaim a sinner, how he can make a harlot pure, how he can make a drunkard sober, how he can take the lowest of low sinners and set them on a solid rock, I'm telling you, we must say, church, that our Christ is incomparable. There's no one like him. And in this text, we're going to find out he's an incomparable teacher. He's an incomparable authority. He's an incomparable friend. He's an incomparable Savior. And he's an incomparable example. He is the incomparable Christ. There's not a friend like the lowly Jesus. No, not one. No, not one. None else can heal all our souls' diseases. No, not one. No, not one. And no friend like him is so high and holy. No, not one. No, not one. Yet no friend like him is so meek and lowly. No, not one. No, not one. I like this. Jesus knows all about my struggles, and he will guide till the day is done. Come on now. There's not a friend like the lowly Jesus.
No, not one. No, not one. There's no one like him. There's no one like him. And the way he treats you and I and lavishes his love on us, there's no one like him. He's incomparable. The words of the text in verse 20, they wondered at his gracious words. The words in verse 36 says that they said among themselves, what word is this? See, that verse 36, they were talking about him. They chattered one to another with a sense of amazement, like, who is this man? See, Jesus went around doing something, and that is he went around rebuking things. You'll notice in verse 35 that he rebuked the demon-possessed man. In verse 39, he rebuked the fever. In verse 41, he rebuked them not to say anything. In Luke chapter number 8, in verse 23, when he's on the stormy water, he rebuked the water. When Jesus' word goes forth, it does not come back empty. It does what it will do. When Jesus says it'll be done, it will be done. If Jesus tells a demon-possessed man to shut up, that demon-possessed man's going to shut up. If that demon, he said, hold thy peace, that means put a muzzle on it, bucko. It's going to happen, say amen. If Jesus wants something done, it'll get done. You might think you're pretty tough, but you ain't in the presence of the Word. If he speaks the Word, it will be done. You understand that? That's what they're mesmerized about. Man, this guy just shows up to the house one day and heals Peter's mother-in-law. He's around demon-possessed people, and they've been half nuts the whole time, and he's loving them, and they're fine. Let me say something. Jesus has power over everything. He has power over demons and devils. He has power over storms and weather. He has power over disease and fever. He has power over sin. He has power over the fish. That's the next chapter. Those fish wouldn't get in that net except Jesus told those bass to get in that net. Jesus has power over everything. You realize he can do whatever he wants, whenever he wants, with whomever he wants. That's Jesus. Now, don't you agree? That's incomparable. No one like him. In Luke 7 and verse 22, the blind see, the lame walk, the lepers are cleansed, the deaf hear, the dead raised, and the poor get the gospel preached to them. Why? Because he is incomparable. I say to you this morning, on just a regular September Sunday morning, Jesus is worthy. Let all creation bow before Jesus. Let all the nations worship before Jesus. Let every tongue proclaim that he is Lord. Let the church say this morning, what a Savior is Jesus, my Lord. And let the church say also, what a friend we have in Jesus. Do you have a great friend in Jesus? Say amen. He's wonderful. He's incomparable. You know what that word wonderful means? Get up real close to me right here. I'll tell you. It means full of wonder. Jesus is full of wonder. Have you figured him out yet? No. No. He's full of wonder. I'm still astonished by him, brothers and sisters. I'm still trying to figure out why he loves me and why he loves you. I'm still trying to figure him out, but I can't figure him out. And be honest with you, I don't want to. I want to stay full of wonder. Adrian Rogers says, everything God does is wonderful until we get used to it. I think the church sometimes gotten used to

the best thing all week long if you did it for Him. There's nothing better. Actually, the longer I serve Him, the sweeter He grows. Why? Because He's incomparable. There's no one like Him. I've served Him, and He's never let me down. He's never turned His back on me. He's never stabbed me in the back. Jesus is my faithful friend. He's incomparable. If I don't get anything else, I just want you to know Jesus is wonderful to this old sinner. Then they're astonished when they're on the water in verse 9, and Peter, oh God, help me. After they couldn't catch anything, brothers and sisters, in chapter 5, Simon sees it and he falls down at Jesus' feet and he says, depart from me, for I'm a sinful man, O Lord. And he goes on to say, for he was astonished. That means he never lost the wonder of the grace and power of God. And he got down at his feet. Let me tell you, I'm not, well, I am sort of, but when's the last time you got at his feet? Say amen. He said, I'm just nothing. I don't even deserve to be in your presence, but thank you for showing me grace. When's the last time you got at an altar, or you got at your altar at home, or you went down a dirt road, or you went on a long walk where no eye could see you, and you worshiped in His presence and said, Lord, I'm a sinner, and You passed by my way, and I don't deserve anything from You, but You're making these fish jump in my net. You know what? You know, God's got a lot of things happen for you, and if it weren't for Him, they wouldn't happen to you. Those fish weren't jumping in their net that them fished all night for something. I'm telling you, there's a lot of things we all enjoy in our life. If it weren't for God letting them fish jump in our net, we should be astonished about it. That's His power at work, but also His compassion at work with those disciples there in Luke 5. But he's saying here in verse 36, What word is this? They're saying, what a word is this? What's going on here? See verse 36. They're amazed. What a word is this? What this a power and authority? There's an emphatic position here that it's like, ugh. It's not just His teaching. It's everything about Him. All that they've been seeing all day long, and they're like blown away. Boy, and I'm telling you what. When you lose the wonder of who Jesus is and what Jesus does for you, you cease to be an effective Christian. If it's just second fiddle, just come to church on Sunday morning and check off my box. Woo-hoo! I went to church. You don't feel that way. It's more like, I did God a favor. If that's all you got, you're pathetic. You're pathetic. You lost who Jesus is. Brother Don, isn't it wonderful to serve Him? Say amen. Brother William, isn't it wonderful to talk to Him in the morning before you talk to your own family? Isn't it great to meet God before you meet anybody else? He's wonderful. He's merciful. He's gracious. And you understand, people that don't serve Him, they don't live for Him. They don't witness for Him. They're not faithful to Him. They give God the back seat. They actually give God the hatch, the trunk. You know why they do that? Because they don't got used to it. They think Jesus is just as good as a quarterback. They think Jesus is just as good as a pop star. They think Jesus is just as good as any other man. Jesus isn't another man. Jesus is the only man. He is the God-man. He is the preeminent one. And He is the one to whom we have to do with. He is the God of this whole universe. He is Lord of lords and King of kings. He is Alpha and Omega, the beginning and the end, the first and the last. And at His name, every knee shall bow and every tongue shall confess that Jesus Christ is Lord, to the glory of God the Father. There's no one else in this room but Jesus this morning. We aren't anything. Are we anything? If He's here, you're nothing, I'm nothing. He's getting all the glory, amen. He must increase and I must decrease because He's incomparable. You know why the church doesn't serve? You know why the church doesn't witness? You know why the church doesn't obey God? You know why we don't have family devotions? You know why you don't pray at home? You want to know why you don't read your Bible? Because Jesus got to be second fiddle. He's not incomparable anymore. He's just like on the same level as ice cream or something.

back on the same level as anything else. But when he gets up there, like Isaiah saw him, you remember when Isaiah, who remembers when Isaiah saw him? Say amen. Okay, well, read Isaiah 6. You should know where that's at. Read Isaiah chapter 6. And when the Lord saw, when Isaiah saw the Lord high and exalted and lifted up, he said, oh, woe is me, for I am undone. He saw the incomparableness of Christ. You know what word we've lost in Christianity, brothers and sisters? It's that word in verse 36. What a word is this? Oh, we've lost the oh. Oh, Lord. What a Savior. When we get to the place, it's Jesus. Pastor Sexton hardly wouldn't let us talk and just call him Jesus. He taught us not to say Jesus. You know, in the Bible, the word Jesus, singular, especially in the Pauline epistles, isn't alone by itself much. He's Savior. Look up here. It's preaching time. Do you know him as Savior? Say amen. I want you to know he's a lot more than Savior, isn't he? He's the Lord. Jesus Christ. Lord meaning master and ruler of our lives. He's incomparable. He is Lord of lords. And he's Savior and he's Christ. He's the sent one from God the Father to die on the cross for sinners. Do the will of God. He's incomparable. He's incomparable in verses 31 through 32. He's a tremendous teacher. Now, they heard him teaching. They were astonished at his doctrine. You see that in verse 32? Say amen. Man, he went down to Capernaum and he taught. And he left their jaws dropping because he taught with power. Jesus, what a true teacher is this. He's clear. He's convicting. He's clear because he uses doctrine. He's convicting because he has the power of God on it. Let me tell you what Mark Twain said. It's not the parts of the Bible I don't understand that bother me. It's the parts that I do understand that bother me. If you've ever heard the word of God from the man of God, it's going to hurt you. It's sharper than any two-edged sword. Going all the way to the intents of the heart. The intents of the heart. The motives of the heart. Might I say, if you've never heard the word of God, you probably have never been hurt. But if you've heard the word of God, you've been hurt by the word of God. And that's what happened. Why did they run him out of town last week? Because of what he said. He's a true teacher. Oh, he's incomparable. Not only because he's a true teacher, because he has astonishing authority. In verses 33 through 37, he takes care of the demon-possessed man. He takes care of the devil that says, you're Jesus. You're the Holy One of God. Over 20 times in the Gospel of Luke is the mention of demons. It's worth noting that Jesus' first recorded miracle in Luke, if you want to call this one the first one, I think it might have one more before this, was towards demons and devils. By the way, demons, devils know who Jesus is. They oppose the Word of God, and they identify who Jesus is. What they say of Jesus, he's the Holy One of God. Devils got a lot more sense than humans do. Devil's got a lot more sense than quote-unquote Christians do. And Jesus rebukes, and immediately when Jesus spoke to the demon, it left the man. This is the power of the Word. So Jesus, we see what an astonishing authority. But I want you to drop down to the bottom of the chapter. You find Jesus, what an extraordinary example. Jesus is more than an example. Amen. But he is our example. You don't need to try to be like me. You need to try to be like Jesus. I don't need to try to be like you. We need to try to be like Jesus. More like him, less like me. Amen. Don't look at other men. Look to the man, Christ Jesus. He's an extraordinary example. Now, I want you to hear the Word of God well with your ears and your heart right now.
Jesus has been up all day working. He's like those builders in Nehemiah. He worked from morning until sunset. He's tired. He's exhausted. He gets up, I'm going to guess, between 3 a.m. and 5 a.m., and he goes out to a desert place. That's what it says in your Bible, right? Into a desert place. Now, it doesn't say this here, but in Mark it says, I believe is the correlating passage to this, he says he went out to pray. When you're the most weak, you need prayer the most. When your flesh tells you, don't pray, you need a little extra sleep, that's probably when you didn't even pray more. Jesus had every reason to justify not praying because he was tired. But oh, what an example. He's praying at 3, 4, 5 o'clock in the morning. And they come to him, Brother Ronnie, and they come to him and they say, stay with us. They stayed him, the Bible says. They stayed him. Is that what your Bible says? They stayed him. That means they tried to hold him down. Stay with us longer. He said, no, I can't stay with you longer. I must preach the kingdom of God to other cities. For therefore am I sent. And he preached in the synagogues of Galilee. You see that? He's an extraordinary example because he prayed before he preached. Look here. He prayed before he preached, and he did preach. Our service must be bathed in prayer before we do anything for God. But don't just get the idea, well, I'll just pray and leave the results up to God. Let me tell you, God's not going to do for you what you could do for yourself. He gave us a mouth to preach. He gave us a life to witness. And you can pray all you want to, but if you ain't going to do the work God called you to do, he ain't going to do it for you. God's not going to do for me what I can do for myself. Jesus prayed, amen. Jesus got alone, amen. But the next day, when he was still tired, he went to the other cities. What an extraordinary example, because other sheep are not in this fold that should be in this fold. There's some more pews to fill up. These are empty. That's not good. Those being empty are not good. That being empty right there is not good. That's not good. Why is that not good? Because there's other people that need Jesus, and we're responsible to share the gospel, go to the highways and hedges, and compel them to come in. Amen? Do you believe God's word shall not return void? It won't return void. You give it out, God will bless it. You go forth bearing precious seed, and doubtless it will come again. You know what? If you don't do the work, God won't bless it. If you don't do the work, God won't bless it, because he don't got nothing to work off of. I don't know how, I don't have, you want to come preach it for me? They'd probably hear you better. He can't bless what we don't do. You can pray till you're blue in the face and sweat comes out your brow. But if you don't do what you're supposed to do, church, and you don't witness to your neighbors and your friends and your family, and you don't get on fire with the gospel and do something, you can pray all you want. But God can only bless what is given to somebody. That gospel is the power of God unto salvation. It works. But it won't work if it stays in the church house. We think, oh boy, we think we're bad about this. Well, God's going to build this church, fill up those pews. We're just going to keep praying. And they'll come in, and the pastor's going to preach, and everybody's going to get saved on Sunday morning. You are mixed up in your head if you think I'm going to preach, and everybody's going to come in here and get saved. You are foolish. You done fell and bumped your head. The commission, brothers and sisters, is not for them to come to us. The commission is for us to go to them. I'm going to be real sweet, but it's probably not going to come off sweet. I didn't put no sugar in my coffee this morning. Oh, man. I get a little uncomfortable when I start praying and when other people start praying, Lord, save someone this morning. Save someone this morning. Save. And I get what you mean. I pray that somebody gets saved this morning. If you're lost in here, I want you to get saved. But it's the idea, Brother Matt, Brother Brian, it's the idea that, man, this is our only hope right here. If they don't get saved, they're not going to get saved nowhere else. You can expedite or multiply that thing a lot faster if you start taking gospel tracts with you.
Start taking the Word of God with you, and you tell them at the gas pump, and you tell them at Walmart. That's a lot better chance than them coming here and getting saved. Is everybody tracking what I'm saying? You don't build the church and save souls because of my preaching on Sunday morning and Sunday night. How you build a church and let God bless it is you go in to the highways and the hedges all week long and compel them, come to my Jesus. I met Jesus at Bemis Road Baptist Church. I got saved. Who got saved at Bemis Road Baptist Church? Raise your hand. Who got right with God at Bemis Road Baptist Church? Raise your hand. So tell them, come be with me. But first, I'd like to tell you, Jesus is incomparable. He's all together. You get what I'm saying? Are you tracking me? I'm not being too mean, am I? I love y'all, but we got it mixed up in our mind. We think everybody, this world is wicked. We're living in the last days, Brother Chris. People don't want to come to church. People don't want to come to church. And Brother William, they don't want to come to church because they don't have Jesus living inside of them. And what the church does is we try to cater to the lost people so they'll keep coming. Yeah, somebody will think, man, we need to get a big playground on the front of the church out there. Big old playground out there. Spend $20,000 on a new playground so kids will come. As soon as they come hear me preach the word, they're leaving. I'm not proud of that. And I'm a nice guy, and I love people, but that's not going to work. People got to get born again if they are going to love this right here. And we can do it a lot faster, but instead of waiting for people to come here, just go into the highways and hedges and say, he's incomparable. He's lovely. Man, you guys, I love you guys on the Air Force Base. Man, you got a whole hot dog. You got an opportunity. Yeah, I pray for you that you'd be able to be a light in the darkness. You folks that work public jobs and are with people, that's your world to reach for Jesus. And I just went on for 10 or 15 minutes on nothing that was in my notes. He's an extraordinary example. He said, I've got to go somewhere else where I haven't already preached and get the gospel to them. I can't stay here and keep doing miracles. I can't stay here and keep showing off. And he didn't show off. You don't know who I am. I'm Jesus, the Son of God. You know that for a fact. Receive me or reject me. But I'm going to the next town. And I'm going to deal with a man of palsy in chapter 5. I'm going to deal with a leper in chapter 5. I'm going to go call Matthew in chapter 5, the tax collector. I'm going to call him to follow me. I've got more people to minister. I want to ask you a question. Who is your other town? Who is your other sheep? Who is your other person? Who's your other? Who are you praying to get here? Who are you praying to get to Jesus? Who's on your other list? Let's say, God help us. Let's say, God help us. Yeah, yeah, yeah. He's an extraordinary example. He's a faithful friend. In verses 38 to 39, oh, what a faithful friend we have in Jesus. He shows up in the mother-in-law text. Simon, Peter's mother-in-law, is taken. The Bible says she's taken with a great fever. Have you ever been taken by something before? Sickness, sorrow that you can tell nobody else about? Takes you. And with great word of authority and compassion, he leans over her bed and rebukes the fever, and she's immediately healed, and she goes about serving the Lord and serving them. He's a faithful friend. Just a few images in this text in verse 39. Jesus is standing over a bed. He speaks the word, rebukes it, and the fever left her. Here, here, here, here, here. Listen. All Christ needs to do is stand over your bed and everything can change. He's that powerful. Do you see the sweetness and the pity like a caretaker would be in Jesus coming up tenderly and with authority, not to Simon Peter's mother-in-law, but to the disease, he rebukes the fever, and the fever is gone immediately. She didn't have to recover. She's healed. Notice it's an interruption in the day. He's already been busy, listen, doing all that other stuff, but he interrupts his busyness to deal with some friends. I don't know about y'all, but I'm glad Jesus stops what he does.
and tends to my needs. Jesus stops what he's doing and hears my humble cry. Can I get a witness, church? He's a faithful friend. If you're a sinner in the bed of sin, and you've got a fever that's hot because of sin, Jesus is standing over you right now, and he's saying, come to me. Believe on me. He's there. I see in verses 40 through 41, the last thing, he's a sympathetic Savior. He's a sympathetic Savior. Look at his love. Look at his sympathy. See Jesus loving, caring, helping, healing, and ministering. Look at these words. Now when the sun was set, let's stop here. let's all come together and be honest, folks, this morning. When it gets to be about sunset, it's time for the chickens, you know, to come in. Some of us all know it's time to quit. Say amen. Do y'all have an internal clock? Not eternal clock, an internal clock like that? When the sun starts going down, you're like, man, it's time for one episode of Andy Griffith and I'm going to bed. Amen? You understand? Everybody's got it at a different spot. I don't understand. But Jesus has been busy all day and the sun is setting. And listen to this. All they that had any sick with divers disease brought them unto him, and he laid his hands on every one of them and healed them. Hallelujah! What a Savior! Hallelujah! What a friend we have in Jesus! He didn't exclude anybody. Boy, I bet every one of them looked just like they ought to look. I bet none of them stunk. I bet none of them were messed up. I bet every one of them looked like a Baptist number one, didn't they? I bet every one of them were Jews. I bet every one of them were Jesus' race. All of them. God so loved the world. Brothers and sisters, people came through yesterday and they were all kinds of different colors. Red and yellow, black and white, they're all precious in his sight. Oh, we got a couple amens. They're all precious in his sight. Amen. You know why I preach against racism? Because the cross is in front of this pulpit. He died for all nations. They came up. Somebody asked, do you have, one of y'all too, they asked for a Spanish Bible, didn't they? And we didn't have a Spanish Bible. We're going to have Spanish Bibles next time we do it. Because he died for them. He died for them. The man I led to Christ was an African-American man, weeping, tears coming down his face, trying to raise a 2.5-year-old boy in his back seat. Jesus died for him. And a lady from Homerville, just as country as some of you, she came through with the same response. I don't know where they're at this morning, but God knows where they're at. All I can do is sow the seed and keep praying for them. Amen. That's God's work. Amen. Do I want to see them again? Oh, yeah. But God knows where they're at, and he's a lot bigger than this pastor. All people need Jesus. He touched every one of them, every disease and all the people. Look at them. The sun's going down. Oh, my heart has to think of that sun going down. Some of you today, the sun's going down, and it's not because you're old. It's because your opportunity's running close. Today is the day of salvation. The girl yesterday told me, she said, I'm not ready to be saved yet. I said, well, how are you going to get ready? I'm not ready. I said, what is it going to take? She goes, I'm just not ready to be saved. Some of you are waiting to get ready to get saved. You're listening to the devil. Today is the day of salvation. You ought to get saved right now. You don't know who's on that road. You don't know if you'll get back home. God loves you. God paid the price. Believe on the Lord Jesus Christ. Repent of your sins. There's a fountain filled with blood. Don't wait another day. The sun's setting. It might not come up in the morning.
speaks of opportunity. Church, come on now, church. The sun's setting. Don't you see what's going on in Israel? Don't you see the end coming to pass? Do you not see our country? Do you not see the end is near? Do you not see the sun is setting? It's about dark. We got to work till Jesus comes. Sun's getting low, isn't it, Miss Deanna? Who knows? We don't got much longer to serve Jesus. Say amen. But you know what we want to do? We want to do this. Man, I'll tell you what. Those sinners better get saved. Jesus is coming. Man, them drug heads better get right with God. Jesus is coming. No, no, Jesus, God, put it on our heart. Judgment must begin at the house of God. The sun is setting. The day of grace is running away from us. We must serve the Lord while we can. Stop doing stuff that don't matter and do something with eternal value. Say amen. So stop doing stuff that don't matter. Look at your life. What? Why make money if you're just going to cycle through it like laundry? You can't take it with you. Stop doing stuff that don't matter. I know I got to pay bills. If anybody should know how much Cinnamon Toast Crunch is now for six people, it's me. Say amen. I get it. I got to work. You take care of me well, but I still have, it's a little bit different, thank God for you. But there was a time I worked a job like that, and you got to do what it takes, amen. But after a while, you got to say in your heart, I do what I do so I can serve God fully. Let me repeat that. I do what I do on the job so I can do what I can for the Lord fully. You will be blessed by saying no to money and no to opportunity and yes to God. God can do more with your less with obedience. And I'm sweating through my suit because the world needs Jesus, and he's incomparable. He can change people's lives. And that leads us to our last launching pad. He said, I must preach. Verse 43. Just a second. Brother Paulie, if you need to leave, you can leave. You good? Okay. Look here. I want to teach to you for five more minutes. Now go with Jesus through that day, y'all. He's been with demon-possessed people. Ooh, hot dog. Yeah. They actually came in church, too. Still do? Okay, that's okay. He's been with lepers here in a little bit. He's been with sick mother-in-laws. He's been with some more demon-possessed people. He's been with all those divers diseases in verse 41 or 42. He's seen them all. All the families, Brother Billy, all the families said, go to Jesus. Here go Jesus. Take care of them. And he healed them all. Brother Junior, I think the reason why in verse 43, Jesus says, I must preach unto the other towns. I think the reason why he said that, hang with me. Why is the reason why he said, I've got to preach to the other towns? I've got to go somewhere else. Our eye affecteth our heart. When you see people in their sin, and you see people in their sorrow, and you see people in their woundedness, and you see tears come off somebody's face, and you hurt for them, and you have a little empathy. Where's empathy at? Where has it got where you're going to get in somebody else's shoes and say to yourself, Brother Donnie, if it weren't for the grace of God, I'd be in their shoes. If Jesus hadn't passed by my way, I'd be in their shoes. See, Jesus was with the people, and when he was with the people, he got a heart for the people, and he said, hey guys, I can't stay here no longer. There's a whole other city that needs my work and my preaching. Does everybody understand what I'm talking about? Jesus said when he saw the multitudes, this is Mark 9:36. Matthew 9:36. When he saw the multitudes,
Does anybody know what the next part is? When he saw the multitudes, he was moved with compassion or empathy when we see the people broken. And that's what Jesus saw. He said, I can't stay here any longer. There's more people that need Jesus. You know what we need? I didn't know this message was going here. I preached on the incomparable Christ. I did. I gave you all the points. But the Spirit of God let me preach this morning. There's others out there. Other cities, other sheep he wants here. That's John 10:16. Other sheep. Who knows? You are responsible. Oh, that's a big word. You are responsible for others. God didn't save you for you. God didn't save you to sit and soak on this pew. God didn't save you to just come to church. God saved you to win somebody. God saved you to win somebody. God saved you to win somebody. God saved you to win somebody. God saved me to win somebody. Brother Jeff, God saved you back 20 years ago to win somebody else. We're not just to sit here. We are to be winning other people to God. That's God's will for our lives. Say amen. You know why some of you are stuck? Because you're not fulfilling God's purpose in your life. And God's purpose is to go into all the world and do what? Preach the gospel. Oh, I can't do that. I'm not called. Let me tell you something a little funny. Sit up straight. Miss Lynn was preaching yesterday. She was. She was standing next to that road, wasn't she? And that car was coming by her, and she was just saying, believe on the Lord Jesus Christ, and thou shalt be saved. And I said, glory to God, the word will not return void. She had it on a poster, but she wanted to quote it. It was shut up in her bones. She said, believe on the Lord Jesus Christ, and thou shalt be saved. And this is not everything about yesterday. I'm just saying, you don't even have to have a scheduled meeting to be able to do what I'm talking about. You can do it anywhere, anytime, when the word is burning in your heart. Say, I want to be a better witness for Jesus. There's somebody that I need to get to. There's some people I need to meet that I've never met before. And I'm going to lead them to Jesus. I'm going to talk about the weather to get them to Jesus. I'm going to talk about football to get them to Jesus. I'm going to talk about hunting to get them to Jesus. Come on now. I'm going to meet some people so they can meet Jesus. Do you know? Do you know you need that in your heart? Raise your hand. Raise your hand. You know you need it? I'm going to ask you to come. Say, Lord, use me wherever I'm going, whether I'm retired or whether I'm working. When I'm at the gas pump, I've got a track. When I'm at Walmart's, man, y'all supposed to laugh. I got y'all tired. It's Walmart's, isn't it? You give them a track. Say, I want to tell you, God really does love you. Amen. I'd like to invite you to our church, but are you a Christian? If you died today, do you know you go to heaven? Somebody said yesterday, no. No. Well, what about it? You ready to get saved? I'm not ready to get saved. I can't live it up. I can't live it up. Let me tell you, he did everything for you, didn't he? He did everything. There's no getting ready to get saved. When you're ready, come. I'm just saying. This is what I'm saying. And you're thinking, please tell me what you're saying. I'm just saying I want to be like him. I'll be like him. Other cities, other people. People that nobody else will love, he's loving. Demon-possessed people, lepers, even mother-in-laws, say amen right there. All people, God loves all people. Will the church love all people? Say amen. Let's stand together. I don't want you to stand in your pew. I want you to stand and come to the altar and say, Lord, help me to reach others. Help me to reach others. Give me a heart for others. Well, maybe better, give me a heart like Jesus. Not a heart for others, but a heart for Jesus. To love people, to see people saved. Jesus is crazy about people. He's jealous for people. He's loving people. But are we the same like he is? Come on. You used to have a heart for people. You used to pray for sinners. You done got cold on God. You used to love boys and girls. You used to have a heart for them. There's boys and girls all over the place. If not now, when? God, raise us up. Lord, have mercy upon us. Forgive me for my lack of love and lack of burden. Help me to be more like you. God, burn something so deep in my heart that it changes me. Help me to be like you, Jesus. Oh, God, put your burden in our hearts as a church.
May this church be like you. May you be seen through our actions and our love and our compassion, oh God. Burn your love deep within us. Help us to be like you. Help us to say no. Give us the grace to put away the stupid stuff we're doing and live for what is eternal, that we might not have regret one day. In Jesus' name. Stay a little while. Come to Jesus. Say, Lord, use me. Let me be a missionary.

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1: With SRN News, I'm Michael Harrington in Washington. Perhaps a new chance for peace in Iran. President Trump returned early to the White House yesterday, leaving Camp David initially earlier than expected. Marine One arrived at the Ellipse in Washington, D.C. about 8 p.m. Saturday evening. The reason? A new peace proposal from Iran. The Iranian officials say they had conveyed conditions to the U.S. through Qatar for ending the war and want to hear what the president thinks about it. No official word yet. Russian officials say Ukrainian forces launched over 1,000 drones at Russia yesterday, including hundreds targeting Moscow. Moscow's mayor describes the late-night, early-morning attack as the largest drone strike on his city ever. The attack killed two people and wounded 20 while also damaging a Moscow oil refinery and one residential building. This is SRN News.

0: Welcome to Sunday with Brother Dean from the White Horse Heights Baptist Church. 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
1: I greet you today in the name that's above every name, the wonderful, glorious, matchless name of Jesus. Hear the boys from Bryson City. Come on, fellas.

0: say amen, amen. To sleep no more. To sleep no more. Boy, I tell you, when something gets that good, you just got to have a little more. Turn that mule around, boys.
1: Do another chorus of that.
0: Yeah.

amen, amen, amen. Well, let's just keep it rolling here. While the water's good and hot, glory to God in the highest. Amen.

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1: Yes!
0: Heavenly angels announced his arrival in the little town of Bethlehem. Hallelujah to the Lord, sing holy. He was born to save the world from sin. Glory to God in the highest glory. Hallelujah to the Lord, amen.
1: Yes, amen. Glory to God in the highest. Oh, he's worthy of all of our praise and adoration.

and howdy neighbor, welcome to Sundays with Brother Dean, coming to you from the White Horse Heights Baptist Church here in beautiful Greenville, South Carolina. It is a joy and a delight and a privilege to be able to come into your home, into your automobile, maybe down into a jail cell or a hospital room. Wherever you may be listening, I just want you to know I appreciate it. You could be watching other things. You could be listening to other things. But you've dedicated this 30 minutes to come in with us and sing along, shout along, and praise God along. And it's just a good place to be, and I'm glad to have you here. And so let me give you right now a warm, friendly, cordial invitation to come and visit the White Horse Heights Baptist Church. Now, we're located right off of White Horse Road in the Berea area of Greenville. If you're leaving Greenville on White Horse Road or Highway 25, you're coming out of Greenville, heading north. There'll be a large Walmart Supercenter on your right. It's going to be down in a little holler there, a great big one. But once you pass that Walmart, you'll go to the third red light. That'll put you at the corner of White Horse Road and Rangeview Circle. Now, we have a sign right there out there on the road. And so you can see that when you get up to it. You just take a right off of White Horse Road, just come to the top of the hill, two blocks, and you'll see the White Horse Heights Baptist Church. 10 o'clock's our Sunday school hour. 11 o'clock is Sunday morning preaching. 6 o'clock on Sunday night preaching, and Wednesday night at 7 o'clock Bible study and prayer meeting. And it'd be a joy to have you come and visit one of the friendliest churches in Greenville, the White Horse Heights Baptist Church. Well, let's see here. We've got to move on along. I want to send this song out. This is my favorite song by my favorite group and my favorite recording of it. Jesus is mine. And I'm glad, listen to me, I'm glad that Jesus is mine, but I'm more glad that I'm his. I've been bought with a price. I was coming over the road this morning, and it just hit me, the high price Jesus had to pay to keep my worthless, no good, sorry soul out of hell. And I'm so glad he did. I'm glad he came, willingly laid down his life, was buried, and 3 days later he arose. He arose a mighty triumph for his foes. He arose the victor from the dark domain, and he lives forever with his saints to reign. He arose. He arose. Hallelujah. Christ arose. And I'm glad. I'm glad I know who Jesus is. And I'm glad this today that we can come and we can just enjoy the blessings of God. I want to send this out to my good friend, Pastor Mark Spearman. I believe this is one of his favorite songs as well. And I hope this will be a blessing. Jesus, he's mine. Man, I'm glad.

Yes, amen. 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Yes, glory. Glory. Turn that mule around, boys. We'll plow back to the barn.

0: Amen. Glory. Yes, Warner Robbins, Georgia. Praise the name of the Lord.
1: Thank you very much.
0: Amen. Well, I tell you, I don't know if they enjoyed them in Warner Robbins any more than I did just a minute. That was a blessing to my heart. And I'm so glad that you're able to come. We're able just to share and to pray for one another and try to help one another. That's a great, great blessing from the Lord. And beloved, I'm in need of some cross bearers. These are people that support the ministry for $20 or more per month. And we send out a letter every other month now because postage is so incredibly high. And we put the envelopes in there, return envelopes, so you can get one. And all you have to do is just seal it, put a stamp on it, and it'll come right back to us. And so if you could help me by joining that Crossbearer Club, I would certainly appreciate it. We have five lovely gifts that we're going to send to you just immediately upon hearing that you're going to join up with us. We need your name, and we have a beautiful certificate that we'll put husband and wife or your name in Old English style print. And it's a beautiful parchment certificate. We'll send that out to you. We make sure that you give us your return address. And then we have the Crossbearer lapel pin paid in full. We have the Crossbearer bumper sticker. Jesus saves. Amen. And we have the Crossbearer seal that is on crack and peel paper. So you can put it on your refrigerator or put it in a flyleaf of your Bible. And when you see it, it'll remind you to pray for the ministry. And then we have two booklets that Dr. Walter Yancey put out for me. One of them is the three curses of Calvary. There were three things that Jesus faced hanging on the cross of Calvary. That was a curse. And I want to share that with you. And then the second booklet is, why do Christians have to suffer? Why does it seem like I'm getting by with meager fare? I'm struggling. My health's bad and my finances are bad and I'm just struggling with life. But yet I see the fella down the road. He never goes to church. I've talked to him maybe a couple times and he's a cusser and a drinker and carrying on. And it seems like he's just flying higher and higher and higher. Why, I don't understand it. Well, the Lord don't mean for us to understand everything. Some things we just have to take by faith. By faith, I'm trusting the Lord. And so join that Crossbearer Club. We'll ship this packet to you, and we'll appreciate hearing from you so very, very much. Also, September, if you haven't got my King James special, please let me encourage you to do so. Four great books on the defending the King James Bible, Dr. Waite, Dr. Hill, and then we have the great book that we have added with this, Dr. Bob Walker's book, Lest We Forget. And I had a dear brother write me this week and say, Brother Dean, I didn't know a lot about the King James, where we came from, how we got it, the writers, and all that went along with that. And he said, I got your book by Dr. Walker. I've been reading it. And he said, I understand things now clearer than I ever have in my life. And you will. Dr. Walker has written a wonderful book, and it'll be a blessing to you. So you can get, and then we've got a mystery book that we're going to send, and you can get all four of them for a love gift of $75. Now, dear friends, we are rapidly, rapidly coming to the end of the month of September, and I'm running behind. If you could help me, I would greatly, greatly appreciate it. Well, beloved, I'm going to close out with this one last song, and I hope and pray it'll be a real blessing to you. There's never been a time when God has not been faithful. There's never been a time He hasn't been there to see us through. Amen.
2: Are you weary from the battle you're fighting?
0: Yes, I am. We

Dear friends, if you look back, you're going to find that there's never been a time when he hasn't been faithful. There's never been a time when God has not been there with what we need, with how much we need, for as long as we need. God has never let us down. God has never failed us. You know, it's an amazing thing. People can be done wrong by the world. I'm talking about used up. I'm talking about just getting your guts stomped out. And yet you go right on back to that same old wicked world so that they'll do it all over again. And they hurt you and they break your heart and they break your confidence and they just mess up so bad. But yet we drag right on back up and let them do it all over again. But listen, they'll have one misunderstanding with the Lord and God's doing something and he's working in their heart. But because he doesn't do it their way and do it when they say and where they say and how they say, they're going to give up. They're going to get angry and give up on God. Well, listen, you've got no reason to give up on God. You've got no reason not to trust him. Beloved, listen to me. As a boy, I came to him in a trembling state. I was scared, about halfway out of my mind, and I was struggling. Oh, but when my sweet mother took me to Jesus, and I confessed my sins, and I confessed him as my Savior, and I believed in my heart, and I confessed with my mouth, I'm glad that sin debt, that horrible burden of sin that I was carrying, was taken away. I don't mean it was put on hold.

0: or shoved in a closet somewhere, it's gone. You say, where? I don't know where they are. But I know this. I know where they were, and they're not there anymore. And I know who took them, and it was none other than my sweet Savior. Now, what he does with it, that's his business. But I'm glad his blood has washed my sins away. And I can pillow my head at night knowing that if I didn't wake up in the morning, I'd be in the presence of the Lord. I don't have a hope so, maybe so. A kind of a, well, I'm just kind of working my way there, hoping I make it. Listen, God didn't want you living like that. God, Jesus, didn't down across a Calvary for you to go around scared half to death you're going to die and go to hell. Nail it down. Nail it down. Nail it down. I had a young man come to me just a few weeks ago, and we were sitting talking, and he said, Brother Dean, I just don't think I'm saved. I don't know that I'm saved. He said, I prayed, and I thought I was, but I just don't know anymore. And I said, well, listen, let's just ask God to save you now. If you are saved, it's not going to bother God to confirm it to you. And if you're not, you're getting in. So what do you have to lose? And I want to ask you that question in the remaining 2 minutes or so of this broadcast. Dear friends, what do you have to lose? So many times things come along and people try them. I remember back many, many years ago, there's a big kit going around, and people were drinking barley green. And my wife would juice carrots and put that barley green in that carrot juice, and you thought you were going to die as you drank it. But it was the latest fad, and everybody was on board, and we went along until we didn't. And we gave it a try. Well, what do you have to lose trying Jesus? I promise you, you'll find in him a lot more than you will on that bar stool or that dance floor or that adulterous bed. I'm here to tell you, he can bring life. He can bring joy. He can bring satisfaction. He can make a difference in our lives. Now, beloved, God has never let you down. God never will. But, beloved, we have got to call upon him. We've got to trust him. We've got to believe in our heart and receive him as our Savior, and he'll wash our sins away. Real quickly in closing, Brother Dean will be at the Pickens County Camp Meeting. I'll be preaching this coming Thursday night and Friday night. If you get a chance, come on down to the old tabernacle, and that's the Pickens County Independent Baptist Camp Meeting, and this will be this Thursday and Friday. Lord willing, Brother Dean will be there, and we'll just ring it out with a shout, as Brother Mays used to say. I hope and pray the Lord will bless you and keep you. I pray his sweet face will shine upon you, and until the next broadcast, this Brother Scott Dean, pastor of the White Horse Heights Baptist Church, saying I love you, and may God in heaven richly bless you, my beloved.
1: 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The White Horse Heights Baptist Church is located at 421 Rangeview Circle in the Berea area, just off the White Horse Road. 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

Welcome to the Victory Bible Hour broadcast under the direction of Pastor Larry C. Moorlach. And now, the Victory Bible Hour.

functioning together in submission to Christ in everything. Then, number three, look at verse 25. I like this part. Redeeming love. That stands to reason in Ephesians chapter 5. Husband loves your wife. But it doesn't say wives love your husband. It says show them reverence. I saw that one day and got to studying that out, and I found out nowhere in the scriptures does God say, wife, love your husband. But it does say, submit yourself to him. But tells the husband, love your wife. And I got doing the research on that, and I found out this. If that husband loves the wife as Christ loves the church and gave himself for that church, if he's willing to make a sacrificial lover and a sacrificial husband, then he'll do it God's way. And in submitting to God's will, he'll be the right kind of husband. And she'll love him for that. She won't go looking for anybody. She's got a gold mind in him. She'll stick with him through thick and thin. She'll stay there with him till death do them part. Because he's proven how much he loved her. Oh, Ruth, and think about Ruth, Boaz. Love at first sight. He laid eyes on her, but that's it. I mean, he separated her. He told his workers in the field, you drop some handfuls on purpose just for her. Don't let her glean in the corners. Put her in the field. Let her glean in the field. And she brought that half in. Naomi said, where in the world have you been today? Where'd you get that? Boaz. Oh, do you know who he is? He's the Redeemer. Redeeming love, verse 25. Husbands, love your wives, even as Christ also loved the church and gave himself for it. I'm not doing weddings anymore. I stopped that several years ago. Unless it's somebody that I know and they insist. I got to the place where it hurt me that they would lie to me in my office and tell me that they were saved when they were not, and so that we would marry them. It comes out. Always comes out. You sure your sins will find you out. And I said, well, Lord, you know, I'm not qualified to know who's telling me the truth, and I'm just going to lay it aside. And so I've not done that. But in my counseling, when I'd counsel the young couple, one question I'd ask the young man every single time, I say, look at me. I'm going to ask you a sincere question, and you give me a sincere answer, because right here rests whether I'll do the wedding or not. And I'll look at him between Buck and Ben, and I'll say, are you willing to die for her? If you're not willing to die for her, I'm not going to perform the ceremony. Well, you've been a little ridiculous. No, I'm not. That's a scriptural truth. I'll lay my life down for Cindy. We've been married 53 years. I'd have done it way back when we first got. Yes, sir, I'd do it in a heartbeat because I love her. Care that much about her. Now, I might be a little hesitant about laying my life down for you, but not for her. And I meant my vows when we took them all those years ago. Still mean them. Redeeming love as Christ loved the church. Now, how much does he love it? You got all day? How much does he love the church? Now, when I say church, I'm not talking about our building. I'm not talking about the physical location. I'm talking about the body, the blood-bought, born-again believers. How much does he love the church family? Number one, he loved them so much to take their place on the cross. Number two, he loved them so much to put his spirit in them to help them. Number three, he's given the word to them to guide them in this journey. He's done everything that we need to be successful in our marriage to him, which is an espousal. The wedding won't take place till we get to heaven. It's just like the Jews, like Mary and Joseph. They were espoused. That binding was as strong as our marriage vows today. They hadn't performed the ceremony yet, but it was binding to them. So we are espoused to him. That's binding. In heaven, the wedding will take place. What a time that's going to be.
Christ love the church? How much does he love it? He's concerned about it every day that we live. Who do you think he's coming back for in the rapture? He's not coming back for this building. As a matter of fact, he's not coming back for any Ephesus. He's not coming back for any. You can have the most beautiful, elaborate place to worship with all the gold, frankincense, and myrrh. You can have it all. He's not coming for that. He's coming for the blood-bought, born-again body, which he's the head. Amen. That's how much he loves us. And gave himself for it. That sacrificial love. Are you willing to die? Are you willing to die for her? You want her to be your wife? You want her to be with you till the day your death separates you? Are you willing to die for her? If you're willing to die for her, then you're willing to live for her. Christ loved the church. That's action. That's daily. That's living. Gave himself for it. That's past. He's done that. Doubly. He's already done that. Christ and his church. Redeeming love. Redeeming love. The kind of love that's unmerited. The kind of love that's not, we don't deserve it. And yet, he's unconditional in the love that he demonstrates. For God so loved the world. There's no question there. Behold, what manner of love the Father hath bestowed upon them. There's no question about his love. But God commended his love toward us, and while we were yet sinners, Christ died for us. No question there. And I find in 1 Corinthians chapter 13, as the Holy Spirit pins it, when it talks about that subject of love, there's a long list in that chapter that proves how much he loves us. Study that out. Number four, I'm talking about Christ and his church. Verse 26, that he might sanctify and cleanse it with the washing of water by the word, the purity of the church. Now, let me pull my mule up right here a minute and just stop. God never intended for the church to be worldly. And he never intended for the world to be churchy. It's not his will. God intended, and still does intend, that the two remain separate. John said in Little John, we're not to love the world or the things in the world. If a man love the world, love the Father is not in him. But as believers, we love the church to keep it pure. Now, because of the process of time, the engagement has been offended. The marriage family, the institution, has been offended. Now you can have premarital sex. You can have all the perks of a union, marriage union, without being married. It don't work out. We say our goodbyes and go our separate ways. It's been defaced. It's been discouraged. It's been destroyed by some. But the church is to be pure. It's not to let any defilement enter into it. It's not to let anything that would come in that would distract and cause the doctrinal position to change to accommodate the incoming crowd. The church is to be chaste and pure at its presentation before God in the wedding that takes place in heaven. It used to be, and it's still that way for some, that when a young couple got married, the bride was a virgin, and she wore the white gown clearly, distinctively, and stated, I'm pure, and my husband is going to take a woman that's pure. And the father says to the son, I want the bride
to be pure. I want the bride to be chaste. I want the bride to take care of itself, to cleanse itself, that he might sanctify and cleanse it with the washing of water by the word. God has given us a place to worship. He sealed us with the Holy Spirit of God, and he's given us his word. If we falter, if we stumble, if we might not slip, we confess it, blood washes it away, and we press on. The purity of the church. Now listen carefully to what I'm about to say. There'll be no whoremongers, sorcerers, molesters, murderers, liars, and that bride. And they will not be in the body. Now, if they were a liar and saved, that's over. Forgiven. Because to be honest with you, nobody deserves to be in the family of God because of who we are. It's by the grace and mercy and compassion of Jesus Christ and the Father to forgive us of our sins, wipe the slate clean, and let us come in. Now that we're in, keep yourself pure. That's why we don't change the message. That's why we don't change our hymns. We're not going to change the method. It's not the power's never been in the preacher. The power's never been in you outside the fact that the Holy Spirit lives in you. The power is in the Spirit of God and the Word of God. When it's worship, we worship in spirit and in truth. And if you'll study that out, the word Spirit, capital, that's the Holy Ghost. We have the Holy Ghost in us to worship. Truth, we have the Word of God. You can't worship Christ apart from the Scriptures and apart from the Holy Ghost. You must have both of them to worship. The purity of the church, it must be pure. Number 5, verse 27, the presentation of the church for somebody. Oh, the world mocks, just like they did Jesus when he's on the cross. They laughed him to scorn. Wanted nothing to do with him. And I said Wednesday night, what has Jesus, maybe been on the radio, what has Jesus ever done? What has he ever done to deserve the kind of hatred and the kind of slurs and mockery and just outright spite hurled against him? What has he ever done? Oh, he's Almighty God. He could snap his fingers and you stop breathing, but he hadn't done that. He could set you down in a heartbeat and you couldn't move a muscle, just that thing about what's around you. And he could do that, but he's given you liberty. You have a will that you can exercise. You have ears to hear, eyes to see, a mouth to speak, nose to smell. You can function. And even if you're hampered a little bit, you can still function with one of the senses. That there's a God that loves you. And I was telling a preacher friend yesterday on telephone. We were talking about a particular thing about what some people believe. And my statement in return was this. In their DNA, they know there's a God. In Romans chapter 1, in the creative act of God, they know there's a supreme being, just don't know who he is. But in them, they know and sense that there's a supreme being. That's why they cut out a tree and make a God out of it. Take a piece of granite and chisel a God out of it and fall down and worship. They know to do that. It's embedded in them. It's in their DNA. They just don't know who he is. We're called to tell them. The presentation. Verse 27. That he, now watch this, that he might present it, what, the church, the bride, to himself. To himself. Now give me just a little minute or two to go over. To himself. What does it mean, preacher? Well, the church is to be pure. Because when the church is called out, who do we go to? To him. And he's wanting that church to be presented to him pure and spotless. You see, it's all of God. He calls us out. We gather in the clouds. We go to the clouds to be with Jesus before we go to the third heaven. Before we go to the judgment seat of Christ, before we go to the marriage supper of the Lamb, we go to him first. That he might, Jesus, present the church to himself.
a glorious church. It might not seem that way right now, but we are a glorious church. When you stop to consider all that Jesus Christ has done to make us glorious, when by right we deserve justice. I mean, he shed his own blood that is still so powerful and efficient and effective now that whosoever will can come and be saved and plunge beneath the crimson flow, which happened 2,000 years ago, and be saved. Of course, the blood's in heaven. The presentation of the church. It won't be an off-yellow. It won't be multicolored. We'll be presented with a robe of white purity. Always in the Bible, white is purity. And we're clothed, the Old Testament clothed in the garment of salvation, robed in the robe of righteousness in the new. We receive that robe, pure white, whiter than anything we've ever seen before. You'll have to be in a glorified body to enjoy that. Whiter than anything that can be man-made here. Purity. White. Why? Because the bride will be presented to himself. That's exactly what every groom does. That's exactly what every groom does when they stand in front of that crowd. He's here, best man in the court, whatever. Doors open up, here comes the bride. He's standing there, he's choking up. Oh, Lord, that kills me. He's choking up, about ready to cry, breaks out crying. He can't contain himself, and I can't swallow. And all alone, he's saying, come, come to me. He's not verbally saying that, but his heart's thumping it out. Come to me. She's mine. She's my bride. She's coming to me. I'm taking her to myself. She's going to have my name. That he might present it to himself, a glorious church, not having spot. And the word spot means not having anything to defile it. Wrinkle. It'll not have a fold in it.

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1: With SRN News, I'm Michael Harrington in Washington. President Trump returned today early from Camp David last night to look over a proposal by the Iranians for an end to hostilities. Officials in Tehran say they had conveyed conditions to the U.S. through Qatar for ending the war and are awaiting the president's response. As artificial intelligence panic grows, one Trump advisor is urging the administration not to overreact. We get more from correspondent Richard Boyd.
2: Anthropic CEO Dario Amodei warns that advanced AI may pose serious risks. But David Sachs pushes back, arguing companies shouldn't use fear to demand cartels or government approval before launching products. Sachs says existing antitrust and product liability laws are enough, and that Washington should avoid unnecessary regulation. The bigger danger, he says, may be falling behind China. For President Trump, the message is simple: keep America innovating and let Congress handle the rest. Richard Boyd reporting.
1: Democrats are doubling down in Michigan, pouring millions of dollars into a Senate race Republicans see as a major pickup opportunity. Correspondent Ron Taylor.
3: According to Axios, Senate Majority PAC aligned with Chuck Schumer is spending another $10 million to support Abdul El-Sayed, bringing its Michigan spending to $30 million. El-Sayed says every path to a Democratic Senate majority runs through Michigan. Republicans are backing former Congressman Mike Rogers and see the race as a chance to flip the seat. The massive spending signals Democrats may be worried about their candidate choices. Ron Taylor reporting.
1: North Korea has launched two short-range ballistic missiles toward the ocean today, according to South Korea's military. The launch comes 2 days after North Korea threatened to bolster its nuclear capabilities in response to what it calls U.S. hostilities. This is SRN News. The defeat of an assisted suicide bill in England this month can be credited in part to a coalition of clergymen and doctors. The leader of Catholics in England and Wales, Archbishop Richard Moth, condemned the legislation, as did the Church of England's Archbishop of Canterbury, Sarah Mullally. Medical colleges, including the Royal College of Physicians, raised serious questions, saying there were, quote, too many unanswered questions about the safeguarding of people with mental illness. This is the second time a suicide bill has been defeated in England in as many years. The Department of Health and Human Services is sending money to Alabama, Kansas, and West Virginia to strengthen the role of faith-based organizations and leaders in substance use prevention. It's part of the department's Strategic Prevention Framework, Partnerships for Success grants. HHS Secretary Robert F. Kennedy Jr. says, quote, every child deserves the chance to grow up free from addiction. Faith leaders are uniquely positioned. This is SRN News. The Texas Department of Transportation has paused issuing permits for flock cameras and other automated license plate readers along state roads.
4: The decision, directed by Governor Greg Abbott, doesn't affect cameras already installed. The agency confirmed the pause on Thursday. The cameras scan vehicles to compile license plate data, raising privacy concerns. Abbott's late August order blocked state funding for these cameras, leading to hundreds being shut down. City councils and county commissions have also unplugged cameras due to privacy concerns and misuse by law enforcement. Keith Peters reporting.
1: Today is Sunday, September the 20th. It's the 263rd day of 2026. On this date in history, 1946, the first Cannes Film Festival, lasting 16 days, opened in France. And on this date in 1964, the Beatles wrapped up their first full U.S. tour at Paramount Theater in New York. This is SRN News.
5: It was forecast on WZYN, the old ship of Zion. Lots of sunshine today. There's a chance of seeing some scattered showers, a few thunderstorms across Valdosta, temperatures low 90s, isolated showers and storms tonight, low 70s. In Forsyth, lots of sunshine, a high in the lower 90s today. Later on tonight, partly cloudy and overnight low, upper 60s. I'm meteorologist Sally Russell on WZYN and online at WZYN.org.

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1: It's a great honor and a delight to be here. And man, I'd like to congratulate that quartet singing like that at that hour of the morning. How many of you think that's somewhat of a miracle in and of itself, right? Thank you, men. Turn in your Bibles, if you would please, to the book of 2 Peter, the book of 2 Peter, chapter 1. Now, this is a passage of Scripture that I love to preach from. It's one of God's miracle lists. One of God's miracle lists. A man by the name of Herbert Lockyer, years ago, produced a series of books, All the Women of the Bible, All the Men of the Bible. And one of the books that he wrote was all of the lists that are found in the Bible. And if you read through the Scriptures, you will find that God, very meticulously in His Word, has laid out lists that are to govern our lives. The Ten Commandments are a list. All through Corinthians, there's lists that God authored. And here we're about to see a list that God puts an incredibly high priority on. Now, I want to summarize and tell you something about this list so that you look at it carefully. God says, I want with everything you have, every focus you can command, every zeal that you can purpose, I want this list to be added to your faith. God puts an incredibly high priority on it. And He says, if you do that, this list will make you. And that's the word God uses. This list will make you what God wants in your life. But God says, don't add this list. Don't put a priority on it. God says the consequences in the life of every believer will be disastrous. This list is not a desirable extra. It's a command of God. Now, we're living in a day when the world thinks the Bible is like a fairy tale, a work of fiction. But sadly, more than how the world is looking at the Bible, Christians are looking at the Bible like it's a suggestion book. God never wrote a suggestion book. Let's get ready to look at this list, the book of 1 Peter. Let's start at verse 1, chapter 1. Simon Peter, a servant and an apostle of Jesus Christ, to them that have obtained like precious faith with us through the righteousness of God and our Savior Jesus Christ. This is addressed to the believer. How many of you here know the Lord as your personal Savior? It's addressed to us. Grace and peace be multiplied unto you through the knowledge of God and of Jesus our Lord, according as His divine power hath given unto us all things that pertain unto life and godliness through the knowledge of Him that hath called us to glory and virtue. Remember, whatever God commands you to do, God will give you the power and the enablement to do. Whereby are given unto us exceeding great and precious promises, that by these ye might be partakers of the divine nature, having escaped the corruption that is in the world through lust. Now God says, I've given you all of these promises, and I've given you all of this enablement. Now look at the next verse. And beside this, giving all diligence, add to your faith. Not much diligence, not great diligence, all diligence. The first thing He says I want you to do is add to your faith virtue. Wow. Virtue is a rightness, a correctness, an inner strength, an inner integrity. And isn't it amazing? God says, you're my child. I've given you all these promises. I've given you the power to do it. Now what I want you to do is add that rightness, that inner strength. that inner honor, that inner integrity. You know, there was a day when unsaved people said, you can trust Christians because they're people of inner honor. They're people of inner integrity. They'll keep their word because they believe virtue is commanded by God. Now, sometimes Christians are uneasy about trusting Christians because you say, oh yeah, they'll say things, but there's just no inner honor. There's no inner integrity tied to it. And God says that inner strength, that inner rightness, that inner correctness, that's virtue. This is Mother's Day, and I want to preach some messages on ladies who have touched my life. And if you ever come in contact with somebody who has virtue, their life will change you. And I wonder if you can say, oh, that's me. Man, I've with all diligence added that to my faith. I am a man, I am a woman of inner honor, of inner integrity. Oh my, is this ever an incredible command. A pastor picked me up at the airport, Brother Schilling, and he said, Brother Gibbs, airport's clean across town from where our church is. And he said, I need to make a hospital call over here. Would you mind if I did that? I said, no, not a problem at all. Well, come to find out, the hospital was literally across the street from the airport. I mean, we pulled out of the airport, went across six or eight lanes of traffic, and pulled right into the hospital. He said, I'm going to visit a lady in our church who's here. And he said, Brother Gibbs, she's a young mother, and would you be willing to come up and pray with her? And I said, Preacher, let me beg off. Okay, would you mind? I said, I'm just a little uneasy about meeting ladies in hospitals that I have no familiarity with. I'm just uneasy about that. He said, oh, I understand. But he said, let me tell you her story, and maybe you'll change your mind. He said, she and her husband, just two of the best members of our church. He said, man, if the church doors are open, they're here. Now, she sings in the choir, teaches a Sunday school class. Her husband's a deacon and an usher. And Brother Gibbs, I'm telling you, if you were to say great church members, it's an understatement. These are wonderful people. He said, a year ago, they were in church on Sunday like every Sunday. And I remember Sunday night, watching them buckle their two kids up and put them in the car, get ready to go. Monday morning, her husband went to work. He drives a big semi-truck delivering construction materials to building sites. And at 7 in the morning, he pulled his semi up and got it in line at a building site where all kinds of other semis were lined up. And he said, overhead, they are, for this massive building project, transferring steel I-beams. And he said, an I-beam that's many hundreds of feet in the air is being transported across, and suddenly a cable snapped. And he said, a beam that weighed incredible amounts of tons started a deadly and quiet journey back to Earth. He said, Brother Gibbs, the beam came down right on top of his truck. But he said it didn't come down sideways. It came down standing on end, right over the top of his head. He's sitting in his truck drinking coffee, has his Bible open. He's doing his devotions at 7 in the morning. And he said that beam hit over the top of him and drove his body through the bottom of the truck and buried him 5 feet deep in the concrete and dirt underneath. Sunday, they're in church like every Sunday. 7 a.m. Monday morning, he's in eternity. I always caution people, I hope you get to go to church a lot of times. I hope you live a long time. I'm now old enough to know that if you live a long time, you don't live a long time. It goes by in a hurry. But one service will be your last service. And you know what? There's a good chance you may not know when that last service is going to be. We held his funeral, Brother Gibbs. There stood that wonderful mom, that great lady with her two little kids. Oh boy, did heaven become dear to her. When she'd sing in the choir, when she'd hear a quartet sing, tears would cascade down her cheeks because something she loved with passion was in heaven. 30 days, he said, to the day after we buried her husband, her parents, her only known relatives on either side, were coming to see him traveling across the state of Georgia on the interstate. And he said, a drunkard got on the interstate on the wrong side of the highway. And this drunkard hit her mom and dad head on. He had no headlights on and killed her mom and dad. She loses her husband, then her mom and dad. And Brother Gibbs, she's faithful to God. She's there every service with those kids. But he said, about a month ago, she came to me and she said, you know, preacher, I'm having such extreme headaches, extreme. But sometimes when you're preaching, I'm having trouble seeing you. And he said, I told her, Mary, you know what? You've been under so much pressure. I'm sure that's what it is, but let's just get everything checked out. He said, Brother Gibbs, unthinkable. When they did the check, they found out that she had extreme advanced cancer of the lining of the brain. They've operated now twice. She's incredibly sick. And he said, barring an absolute miracle, she's only got a few days left. How about coming up and praying with her? I said, boy, Pastor, you bet. I'll be glad to. Brother Schilling, I know you've been there. Man, I got out of that car and I thought, God, I don't know what to say to this lady. God, give me something. I'm leafing through my Bible trying to find a verse that I hope would be a comfort, something from the Lord. Man, we went up to her room and he knocked on the door and we pushed it open. And boy, when we stepped in, I just wasn't ready for how sick that dear lady was. Her eyes were black. I don't mean dark. I mean black. You could not take a child's crayon and color them any blacker. All her hair was gone. You could see two huge incision marks on her skull where they'd operated and tried to help. And she's breathing so labored. All the flowers are gone, just medical equipment in the room. She has a tray table over her bed with one picture on it. And as we walked up, I looked at that picture. It was a picture of her two kids, who shortly she's going to leave behind. The pastor I was with touched her hand, and boy, she opened her eyes. When that lady saw her pastor, her face lit up. And she was talking a little raspy because of tubes they'd inserted. And then we kneeled down over to hear her. And that lady changed my life. She said, oh, Pastor, I'm so glad you came. I got something I got to tell you. He said, what's that, Mary? She said, preacher, I don't know who's going to raise my kids, but God has promised me that he loves my kids more than I do and that he's doing all things well. She looked at me and she said, Brother Gibbs, isn't God good? Isn't God good? Oh yeah, give me everything I want. I'll tell you how good God is. Let me have my wish list. Let me have my druthers. Let me have no trials. Man, I'll tell you how good God is. That lady, for 5 minutes, testified to me about how good God had been to her. Wow. Finally, I've still not said a word. I'm just standing there listening to her talk to me. Finally, she said, you know, Brother Gibbs, she said, I'm on real good speaking terms with the Lord. And she said, is there anything you need? I'd like to pray for you. I said, you'd like to pray for me? I said, ma'am, I come up here to pray for you. You know what that lady said? My needs are met. I want to pray for you. She prayed for me. I told the preacher, I got to step out in the hall. Boy, he came out. I said, you know what? I feel like a fake. I feel like a phony. I said, that lady's real. Whatever she's got, I want. That dear pastor looked at me and he said, Brother Gibbs, she's got virtue, an inner integrity, an inner honor, an inner strength. Wow. It's commanded. And whatever God commands, God will enable. And God says, what I want you to do is have that inner integrity, that inner honor. There is no substitute for it. That story I just told you happened years ago. But what that lady did in my life is as real to me today as the day I stood by her hospital bed. When you encounter people with virtue, that inner honor, that inner integrity, what a great lady, what a great mother. Oh, it changes everything. Take a look at the second thing God commands. 2 Peter chapter 1, this wonderful list. Verse 5, and beside this, giving all diligence, everything you can focus. And remember, no one will do these things by accident. That's why they're commands. You'll never go to bed one night and wake up in the morning and say, well, I don't know how it happened in my sleep. I've got virtue. Virtue is a decision. I've been telling people lately, no one's any better of a Christian than they decide to be. And here is a list from God, giving all diligence, add virtue, and to virtue, knowledge. The word knowledge here is a very special word. It's the word for an intimacy, a closeness, a coupling. There's a lot of preachers that I know, but not like I know Brother Schilling. Boy, I've been Brother Schilling in some real trials. And I know this man. You know, God says, I want you to get close to me. I want you to know me. I want there to be a closeness. Wow. My son Matthew, who's a pastor now in California, when he was young, I came home off the road one day. I'd been gone for a couple of weeks doing cases. And I came in, I'll never forget, I sat down in a big chair, and Matthew saw me, and he came running and taking a flying leap and landed in my lap. And then gave me one of these wonderful all-over hugs. When adults hug you, they use their arms, their neck. Kids use their toes, their knees. They use everything when they hug you. How many of you love those all-over hugs, right? They're just great. He's hugging me, and he said, Dad, I want to talk to you. I said, oh, okay, Matt, what do you want? He said, I don't want anything. I just want to talk to you. I just want to be with you, Dad. I love you, Dad. How would you feel if your kids only came to you when they wanted something? And if they didn't want something, they'd never come to you? When's the last time you went to the Lord just to be with Him? Just to spend some time with Him. Just to know Him. Oh, it changes everything. It's called knowledge. God says, I want that inner integrity, that virtue, that honor, that strength. And he said, the second thing I want you to add is that closeness between you and me. Don't wait till you're driven there. Well, I've watched people that get serious with God when they have crisis. Now, he is an ever-present help in time of trouble. But you know what? God's door's never closed. You never need an appointment. You don't ever have to worry about, will he see me now? He says, come on, I'm waiting. And I want you to get close to me. Boy, as the quartet sang, man, indeed, what a lovely name. And God's looking for that closeness. Did you put a priority on that last week? With all diligence, we're to do this. Now, I want to tell you what I think about this list. And this is not in the Bible, but I believe it's in a divine order. I believe when God gave it, there is a divine order. And God says, the first thing I want you to do is get that inner strength, that inner integrity. And then I want you to get close. Just spend some time with me. People come to me now and then and their marriages are in trouble. And I always ask them a simple question. How much time are you spending together? Well, Brother Gibbs, we're around each other. No. Not how much time are you around each other. How much time are you with each other? That's a totally different question. And how much time are you with the Lord? Just you, just Him, spending time together. Add virtue, and to virtue, knowledge. And to knowledge, temperance. Now, temperance is an inner control, a self-control, authored by God. And are you under control? Wow. You know what strikes me? Christians don't want to be under control anymore. They don't want to be self-disciplined. They don't want to have it. Temperance is that control. It's the control of wanting what God wants when God wants it. Are you under temperance? We come to church and sit here and act like Pious Pete, and then we go out and turn into Heathen Henry the minute we get behind the steering wheel. Because suddenly we just don't want to be under control. Oh, listen, God commands us to be under control. And the only person who controls you is you. The only person who controls me is me. You see, we always want to blame others. Well, if you had to put up with what I got to put up... No. God says, don't get others under control. Get you under control. And my wife, every morning, 5 a.m., I know where I'll find her. She's at the kitchen table, handwriting prayers for each of our kids. She's done it every morning of her life since she found out she was pregnant with our oldest child. And I always tell her, honey, why do you get up so early? Why do you handwrite them? It takes for... She said, because the devil's after my kids. And I'm their mom. And she said, if I'm not going to care, who's going to care? Good question. Man, are you under control? Now, I'm not a morning guy. How many of you struggle with mornings a little bit? Hold your hand up. Yeah. If I had my way, the world would start about 10 o'clock and end about 1 in the morning. But life just doesn't work that way, okay? But you know what I've discovered? If somebody says, man, let's go fishing, I can get up at 5. Let's go do something I want to do. Oh, man, I'm on. But you know what God says? I want you to get yourself under control. And I want for you, by God's grace and power, Remember, he hath given us all things that pertain unto life and godliness. And he says, get it under control. Look at this list, virtue, and to virtue, knowledge, and to knowledge, that self-control. And to temperance, patience. Boy, patience is letting God again do what he wants when he wants. When's the last time you said, Lord, here's what I desire, but do it on your timetable, not mine. God, you be in control of the timetable. And to temperance, or to patience, add godliness. Now, this is a very special word. It literally means Christ-likeness. We're supposed to be imaging ourselves after the person of Jesus Christ. And I wonder if you can say, by God's grace, last week, I did that. I used him as my model, and I tried to be Christ-like. It's a command. It's a command. D.L. Moody, the great evangelist that traveled all over Europe and America and was so used of God, used to tell people, man, every day, many times a day, ask yourself, am I being Christ-like? Is this Christ? It's a command. We're to add godliness, a Christ-likeness. I taught this to my grandkids. And every now and then I'll hear one of them talking to each other and they'll say, that's not Christ-like. Well, you know what? That's a good thing. But the other day, one of them said to me, Grandpa, that's not Christ-like. And they were right. Oh, listen, we're to be Christ-like and add to our faith godliness. I know some singers that can stand on a platform and sing the ears off a bird. But that platform's as good as you're going to get. Because when they come off the platform, they're not Christ-like. I know some preachers that are great pulpiteers, masters with the word. But boy, the best place you see them is on the platform behind the pulpit. Because when you get them away from there, suddenly they're simply not Christ-like. Now, we live in a culture that says, yeah, that's good. We should all try to do the best at that we can. No. God didn't say, do the best at this you can. He said, with all diligence, be positive. You add this to your faith. Being Christ-like is a command. No one does by accident. Look at the next thing he says. And to godliness, brotherly kindness. You know what the Bible says? We're to do good unto all men, but especially those of the household of faith. If you see a Christian with a need, God says, I don't want you to pass it by. Don't you pick and choose. Brotherly kindness is a command. And if I see another Christian with a need, I have a duty from God to try to help bear that burden, bear one another's burdens, and so fulfill the law of Christ. Be careful that you're not good at passing by. And to brotherly kindness, he says, I want you to add charity, real love. I was in a church one day, and it was during the time of altar call, and a lady there's a very large, fancy, beautiful church, a lot of extremely well-dressed people, and a lady came forward dressed very poor, and she had with her a little boy dressed very poor. And she asked, could I come down and chat with her a second? And so I stepped off the platform and went down. And she said, Brother Gibbs, I've heard you preach for years. And she said, this is my grandson. He doesn't know who his dad is. And his mom just died of a drug overdose. Now, she said, you can tell we don't belong in this church. She said, this church is full of fine people, good people. And she said, we're nothing kind of people. And she said, I, by God's grace, am going to raise this boy as his mom for the Lord. Do you know a church that we could go to? I said, you know what? I sure do. I said, it's just so good. I said, you're standing in it. She said, oh, we don't belong in them. I said, if you don't belong here, I don't belong here. You see, we're commanded to have brotherly kindness. And we're commanded to have this God-authored love. Be careful that you don't just love the pretty people. Be careful that's not... The world loves pretty people. God says, I died for the world. That lady belongs right there. It's quite a list, isn't it? Now remember I said, there's a promise. Verse 8, for if these things be in you and abound, they make you... I hope you've got that underlined. They make you... that ye shall neither be barren nor unfruitful in the knowledge of the Lord Jesus Christ. Man, if you want God to make something out of you, I've heard people say, well, man, go get an education. That way God will make something out of you. Man, I'm for education. It's just that statement's not in the Bible. I know a lot of educated people doing nothing for God. And I know some people whose educations were not great that are doing great things for God. But this list is in the Bible. And God says, if you will with all diligence add this to your faith, they will make you what God's looking for. For if these things be in you and abound, they make you that ye shall neither be barren nor unfruitful in the knowledge of the Lord Jesus Christ. Wow, what a promise. But read the warning in the next verse. But he that lacketh these things... Now circle the word lacketh. It doesn't mean you're totally without. The word lacketh there meant you're just not coming up to the right level. It means, was literally the word for being short of something. Have you ever been checking out at the store and you got money, but you got more stuff there you want to buy than you got money for, and you say, oh, I'm just a little short on that. That's the word lacketh. God says, you got some of this, but you don't have it at the right priority. Boy, the fact you're in church this morning at this hour is a major statement. But do you have it at the right level? But he that lacketh these things is blind and cannot see afar off and hath forgotten that he was purged from his old sins. Whoa. Blind by command of God. You just can't see it. I was helping some missionaries in Thailand. One of our lawyers is here today, Brother John Wells. Attorney John Pence is here this morning. John, great to see you and your bride. These are wonderful lawyers. And man, I was over in Thailand trying to help. And when you get to Thailand, anybody been to Thailand before? What's so amazing is how they drive. The color of lights mean nothing. Lines on the road mean nothing. I mean nothing, not a thing in the world. It is amazing. First time I get there, if the car in front of you isn't moving, they bump it. Even if there's 100 cars in front of you, they bump you. And you're there after about a week, and you say, hit them. Going, you kind of get with it. I mean, but their bumpers are all... When they say bumpers, that's what they use them for. They bump with their bumpers. And if the road isn't moving on your side, they will cross over these multi-highways and drive in the oncoming traffic. And I mean, I'm on an 8-lane. 8 lanes on each side, 16 lanes across. Man, our cab goes over and gets on the other side. And I said, man, we're on the wrong side of the road. And the cabbie said, not to worry, boss. You get out of the way. You get out of the way. And you're watching all this stuff come at you. It is an experience. The most unusual part of the experience, and what's so alien to us, is cars have the right of way, not pedestrians. If you hit a pedestrian, it's their fault. I mean, the first time we hit somebody, I almost fainted. I mean, we hit somebody and sent them flying. I said, we hit that guy? And he said, yeah, but I won't stop. He probably don't have money to give me. And all of a sudden, you realize how backwards it is from everything we understand. We're on our way to court. I'm in the back seat of a cab. And we have come to an intersection where five roads meet. Now, they don't do anything like yield to the left. That's the guy with the nastiest attitude goes first. And then whenever you get a nasty enough attitude, you go next. And it's just kind of like this chaos. I'm talking with the missionary in the back seat, and out of nowhere, the cab driver screams, absolutely screams,
2: she got, you see, she got.
1: Man, I mean, he yelled, so I dropped my papers. And I looked up, and a blind teenager, a beautiful little Thai girl who was blind, was trying to cross that intersection. She had her hand out like this, and she was trying to use her ears. And in their culture, you don't help anybody with a handicap because then you're responsible for them. And that little girl, and we looked up just in time to see a car whack right into her and knock her down. And she stood up with blood coming down and a horrible broken arm. The bone was through the skin. And she stood up and pulled that arm up and reached out like this again, trying. Man, I went to get out of the car. I opened my door and bang, I hit the car next to me. And the missionaries started out their side and they got pinned in. And the cab driver screaming at us, you get out, you'll die. I looked up and I said, dear God, she's blind. She can't see. And she's in all this chaos. If this list isn't a priority in your life, my God says, that's you. That's me. But he that lacketh these things is blind. And boy, how you're struggling. God said, I don't want it that way. That lady in that hospital bed changed me forever. What a great mother. Watching my wife with the diligence has changed me forever. They're great mothers. God says this list will change you. It will change me. But now comes the question, will you add it to your faith? I know this wonderful pastor. He'd do it for you if he could. But no one can do this for you except you. And the question right now is, will you, by God's grace, make a decision to add to your faith what God commands? Bow your head in prayer. Father, thank you. Oh, your word is so clear, so convicting. God, we don't have to guess or wonder this morning. We don't have to hypothesize. We have the Word of God, and it tells us exactly.

0: you come right now. Remember, at an altar, it's not knees that we bow, it's not backs, it's our spirits we bow. Our spirits we bow. What a change, what a difference. Let's all stand together, please. Father, I sure bow with these people. We don't live in an America or a culture or a world that's ever going to draw us to that list. But your Spirit draws us. And God, you've promised us and given us the promises, exceeding great and precious promises, it says, that we can be what you've called us to be. Virtue, knowledge, patience. Wow. Brotherly kindness, charity, that love. God, may these be anchor points in our life of pursuit for your honor, because they make us what you've called us to be. And God, we sure don't want to stumble blind through love. Hear the cry of every heart, I pray, in the name of Jesus. Amen. Pastor.
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Welcome to Hold Forth the Word broadcast. It's your radio preacher, Keith Traheen. Philippians chapter 2, verse 16 says, holding forth the word of life, that I may rejoice in the day of Christ, that I have not run in vain, neither labored in vain. Just want to welcome you back to Hold Forth the Word broadcast today. We have been in a series on the past few weeks, but we're gonna take a different route this week with Thanksgiving time. We're in the time to be Thanksgiving. We should be thankful every day, year round. But we're going to would like to share a thankful message today on the broadcast. It's going to be just pretty much a simple thought, but to be honest, it should be a simple thought in being thankful. We should simply be thankful in what we do and what God has done for us and is doing. God works in mighty, mighty ways, and He blesses us beyond what we deserve. And I'm just thankful today for the blessings of God and what He does. And going to be getting into the message here shortly. Before that, we're going to go ahead and read our hymn for the broadcast, and it's On Jordan's Stormy Banks. On Jordan's stormy bank I stand and cast a wishful eye to Canaan's fair and happy land, where my possessions lie. All o'er those wide extended plains shines one eternal day. There God the sun forever reigns and scatters night away. No chilling winds nor poisonous breath can reach that healthful shore. Sickness and sorrow, pain and death are felt and feared no more. When shall I reach that happy place and be forever blessed? When shall I see my Father's face and in His bosom rest? I am bound for the promised land. I am bound for the promised land. Oh, who will come and go with me? I am bound for the promised land. I'm on my way. Are you? Are you on the journey with the Lord? And one day He's coming back, and He's going to take us home to that land of joy, that promised land. He has promised us a home in heaven. Are you ready to go, my friend? Are you ready to go? I'm ready, and I'm thankful for the promises of God. Amen. The promises of God. Now, we're going to go ahead and we're going to get into our message part of the program, and we're going to be in several places. This is definitely a topical message, but we're going to be talking about thanking God. We're going to be about thank God, and we're going to be looking through several verses. And to begin with, these verses kind of, we're going to read these verses, and they all kind of go together. And maybe as we read them and throughout, we'll maybe comment. But we're going to go ahead. We're in Romans chapter 1 and verse 8. Romans chapter 1 and verse 8. It says, first, I thank my God through Jesus Christ for you all, that your faith is spoken of throughout the whole world. Here, Paul, believed to be the writer here. Paul is the writer, and he says, he's not believed to be, he is, excuse me. First, I thank my God through Christ Jesus for you all. And he says that is spoken of throughout the whole world. He thanks God for the people. Then in 1 Corinthians chapter 1, we're going to be in several books as we read these.
But 1 Corinthians chapter 1 and verse 4, he says, I thank my God always on your behalf for the grace of God which is given you by Jesus Christ. And do you see a trend already? Well, hopefully you'll catch on as we read these different verses as we go. There's a trend in Paul and to these churches and these people that he's talking to. And we'll go on to Ephesians chapter 1. In Ephesians chapter 1 and verse 16, it says, cease not to give thanks for you, mentioning you in my prayers. He talks about mentioning you in my prayers, ceasing not to give thanks. Philippians chapter 1 and verse 3. Philippians 1 and verse 3. It says, I thank my God upon every remembrance of you. Every remembrance. Are you catching so far? Have you caught on yet? And Colossians chapter 1 and verse 3. We give thanks to God and the Father of our Lord Jesus Christ, praying always for you. 1 Thessalonians chapter 1. Going through many places, many passages, excuse me, where Paul is the writer of these books that we've been looking at, and that he is thankful, and how he is to each church so far he's talked to here. He says, we give thanks to God always for you all, making mention of you in our prayers. And then in 2 Thessalonians chapter 1 and verse 3, we are bound to thank God always for you, brethren, as it is meet, because that your faith groweth exceedingly, and the charity of every one of you all toward each other aboundeth. Now, let us, going to try to turn back here real quick to one more passage, and then we're going to come back. We're going to back up to these, some other verses that we're going to be looking at. Bear with me. Some of my pages get stuck together. And Philemon in verse 4, I thank my God, making mention of thee always in my prayers. Now, do you see the trend that Paul here, talking to these churches and talking to these fellow Christians and believers, do you see the trend he is thankful for? He's thankful for the people. He's thankful for the people that God has put in these churches. He's thankful for the people that God has saved. He's thankful for the people that make up these churches. He's thankful for them, and he's letting them know. He's making that mention, and that he prays to God, thanking God for them and for who they are and what they're doing there. They're serving in these churches and they're working in these churches, and he's thanking God for the people. Now I think of our churches here in modern day, and I think of maybe your pastor. He surely is thankful for his people. He thanks God daily, I'm sure. He thanks God for those that make up the church, and he prays for you, just as Paul here had done the same for the people in these churches. And I think it's we're in the time of the year that we show forth thanksgiving, we show forth thankfulness, that
should be done throughout the year, day by day. But this is the time of the year that it's done more so. It's brought out more so. And I think even we should be thankful for our pastors. We should be thankful for those that are in charge of the church and those that take care of things throughout in the church. But here we see through these verses and each of these churches, and you know, no doubt they had their problems and they had their difficulties, and Paul, you know, addressed some things throughout, but he was still thankful for the people. He was still thankful for each and every one of them. And we can be thankful today for the people in our church. We can ask God to bless them and to work and to help them. And what a great, great thing it is that our churches, the blessings that God gives to the people in our churches and how our churches are made up. And I think you think about your church and the people there, what God is doing there and how he blesses your church. And today on this broadcast, we're wanting to emphasize the fact of being thankful and being thankful for the people here. In these verses, we see how important it is, because Paul mentioned he made sure, made emphasis in telling each of these churches that he was thankful for them and how he prayed to God his thankfulness for them. And that's what we need to do. That's how we need to be. Just imagine sharing and talking to God and praying to God and thanking God for the people around you, the people that you have come in contact with, the people in your church, the people. That's what it's about, folks. Seeing souls saved and encouraging one another. And the people of the church, and Paul here, that's what he did through these verses. Now, we're going to move on a little bit over to 1 Timothy. 1 Timothy chapter 1 and verse 12. And I thank Christ Jesus, our Lord, who hath enabled me for the act that he counted me faithful, putting me into the ministry. I think here Paul is thankful for the call. Yeah, he's thankful for the call that God had put on him. He's thankful for the call that God has given him. He's thankful for the ministry God has given him. And that's what he says here. And again, each and every one of us have a ministry. Each and every one of us have a ministry God has for us to do. It may be praying. It may be helping in the church somewhere. It may be we have missionaries. Their ministry is a missionary. There's evangelists. And then, of course, we have the pastor. But we have also throughout the church, not just I think, you know, here we talked about how Paul was thankful for the people, and I think that's part of his thankfulness was the ministry that these people had in the church. And that's where we're at today, is we need to be thankful for those people in the church, but we also need to be thankful for the ministry God has put us in, because we all have something in the ministry that we do. You say, oh, well, I really don't do much. I don't do anything. Your faithfulness can be your ministry. Just being faithful to the house of God. Faithful to pray for your pastor. Pray for your Sunday school teacher. Pray for those in the leadership of the church, or pray for one another. Just being a prayer warrior, praying for the prayer requests given, praying for folks' health. You can, that is a great and needed ministry in the church. And so we all have a ministry that we do.
I'm thankful for the ministry of radio. I'm thankful for the ministry of this broadcast that God has given me. And I'm thankful so for what God has done and is doing through the broadcast and through the radio and this radio station. We need to be thankful for the ministry we are in. So many, I can hear different ones that complain about their ministry, the ministry God gives them, and it's as if it's such a burden upon them. But friends, we need to get past the burden and look at the ministry of thankfulness of that ministry that we are in, being thankful for what God has given us to do. That ministry, we need to be thankful for the ministry God has put in our life. Friends, God has given you something to do. And if you're not doing it, if you set it aside, well, let me encourage you to get right back involved in doing it. Get right back involved in doing so. No better time than now, at this Thanksgiving time, than to serve God. We're going into the Christmas season. And you can honor God in your ministry. You can honor Jesus in his birth and him coming to this earth and giving his life upon that cross. You can honor him by getting back in the ministry God has put before you. And it's important. But Paul, he's thankful for the ministry he's in. He's thankful for that call God has given him. And back in verse 12, he says, I thank Christ Jesus, our Lord, who has enabled me. He's enabled you to do the ministry that you're doing. You need to be thankful for that, because he's given you the ability. He's given you the opportunity. He's enabled you to do that ministry. For that he counted me faithful, Paul says. He's counted you faithful to do the ministry of God. He's counted you faithful. He's put you in the ministry. And friends, what a wonderful joy that is to know that you're in the ministry serving God. Isn't it a great thing to know that you're in his ministry, that you're serving Jesus Christ? You're not just serving man. You're not just serving the folks of your church or whoever it is. You're serving Jesus Christ, God himself. You're serving God. And if I was just doing things for man, I would easily give them up. But it needs to be for the Lord, because he's the one that put the call in your life. He's the one that's put that ministry before you. And again, it can be simply cleaning the church, because believe me, that is an important need in the church. So that ministry, it don't matter the ministry that you do, it holding, just opening the door for somebody, being a doorkeeper. And we know the Bible talks about being a doorkeeper in the house of God, or in the kingdom of God. Hey, friends, if that's what God has for you, do it faithfully, because he's enabled you to stand there and open that door and greet folks coming in. It's important, friends, important to be thankful today for that ministry he has put before you. I'm thankful today for the ministry God has put before me in my life. Now, we're going to go to 2 Timothy. 2 Timothy chapter 1. You know, I think talking about the doorkeeper, the church opening the door, I think that can coincide with our first point of being thankful for the people. As you're that doorkeeper opening that door and letting folks in, you can thank God for each and every individual that walks through that door. You can thank God for every individual that comes through, that you get the opportunity, the chance to hold the door open for, and thank God for them, that they're there in the house of God to hear the word of God preached. And what a
added bonus to the ministry of the doorkeeper. Now, folks, I'm just sharing some things here, and it's a wonderful. I just think there's no greater thing. I think of the one that cleans, that gets the opportunity to goes around the pews, and you can pray over those pews as you're cleaning. There's always opportunities, and that is another great ministry. I know my pastor. I've heard him talk that, and I've heard other preachers do the same thing. That time to time they've walked through, and they prayed over each pew in the church, that God would fill those seats and God would touch the people in those seats, and that's a wonderful thing to do. That's a wonderful thing our pastors are that they do, and you as an individual can have that same ministry. Now, over into 2 Timothy chapter 1 and verse 3. I thank God whom I serve from my forefathers with pure conscience, that without ceasing I have remembrance of thee in my prayers night and day. I think of here he's sharing with Paul, and he talks about, I think he's thankful for the heritage of what they have, and we need to be thankful for the heritage we have as Christians. We need to be thankful for the heritage that of those that have given their lives before for and for the cause of Christ, those that have served God before for the cause of Christ. I think of our families. I think of the praying grandmothers and the praying grandfathers and the praying parents, and on as it goes down through the times. I pray the heritage that we have as Christians, and what a joy it is to have the heritage as a Christian, because I'm bought with a price. The price of Jesus Christ. He shed his blood upon that cross. He gave his life. What a heritage you and I have, because we're born again in the family of God. And he gave himself for you and I. He shed his blood. I think what a heritage we have as Christians. No religion can say that about their heritages, so to speak. But we as God's children, his children, we have the heritage of him giving his life upon the cross, him shedding his blood and him dying upon that cross for you and I. I'm so thankful today. And I think Paul, he goes on and he's talking to Timothy about even his own heritage throughout, about his mother and his grandmother and on down, and the sound mind that they have. Hey, friends, and that's what it is to be a Christian. That's what it is to be bought with the blood of Jesus Christ. I'm thankful today that I have this godly heritage before me. The men of God that have stood in the pulpit and preached the word of God, unapologetic. They didn't apologize for one word. They stood strong and stood firm in the word of God. And great men of God gave their all for the Lord. And I'm so thankful for that heritage, that we still have it here today. Friends, your pastor, he stands in that pulpit and he preaches the word of God. He gives forth the word of God, and he wants to encourage, but he also wants to see souls saved. He wants to see lives changed and growing in the word and into the Lord. And that's a godly heritage we still have going forward today. And I think of even in other countries, the martyrs that have given their life as Christians, not in vain. God knows, and
the heritage of friends that we have as believers. I'm so thankful today for God's people. I'm thankful today for the ministry, the call that God has given me, and I'm thankful for the heritage that I have as a believer. What about you, friends? Are you thankful for these things? I'm thankful for your family, thankful for many things, and a lot of times these things are what are things that are brought out at Thanksgiving, time of Thanksgiving, about family and all. But I also think we need to be thankful for the people around us, the people in the house of God, thankful for the call that God given us, the ministry, and the heritage we have to be where we are today. I'm thankful for all of these things. Now, Hold Forth the Word is a ministry of Bible Baptist Church in Pickens, South Carolina. 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We would love to hear from you. We hope God is blessing you. I hope God is working. I hope that you had a wonderful Thanksgiving. I hope that God has worked and helped your family. And we do just want to thank you for being a part of this broadcast. And we just pray. Ask for your prayers. I ask that you pray for us as we go forward, as we study, as we get things together for this broadcast. Pray for this radio station. They need your prayers. They need your financial support. 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Not everybody gets the opportunity to hear the kind of music that you get to hear, the wonderful services and the messages you get to hear on this station. So if you have an opportunity to help this station financially, please do so. And we just want to share that. And we just hope and pray that you have a wonderful week coming going forward. Hope this week is a blessing. Hope you have wonderful services. And until next time, hold forth the word.

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1: Hello, everyone. I'm David Green, director of the Gospel Hour, and it's my privilege to welcome you to this Lord's Day broadcast. I'm so happy you have decided to share a portion of your worship experience with us today, and I promise you won't be disappointed as we have another great song for you today and continue with the second message in our new series, The Origin of Man, as preached and taught by my late father, Dr. Oliver B. Green. And we'll get to that in just a moment, but I do want to briefly remind you to listen after the message for our gift offer. This is the last day I'll talk about that offer with a musical album and a commentary. So listen after the message, but right now, let's hear Stepping in the Light, and then Dr. Green.

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1: Lead us today, kind Father, as we open thy word to study. May the Holy Spirit direct in our thinking, and may he direct in our explanation of the scriptures. Help us to rightly divide thy word. God forbid that I say one word in the flesh, but may I speak as the Spirit directs. May believers be strengthened and may sinners be born again. In Jesus' name, amen. We are studying Bible doctrine concerning man, his origin, his original condition, and so on. Now, on the last broadcast, when I left the radio, we had just read John 17:5, and Jesus was praying to the Heavenly Father, his Father, and now, O Father, glorify thou me with thine own self, with the glory which I had with thee before the world was. Before the world was. Now, Jesus is requesting the Father to restore the glory that he had before the world was. That is, the glory with the Father. Now, on the last broadcast, we read together, and I pointed out, and I gave references of many scriptures concerning the creation of man. We read in the Word of God that God created man. God said, let us make man in our image, after our likeness. Now, that's in Genesis 1:26 and 27. Then we ask the question, to what extent does this image go? That is, in what respect was man, Adam, of course, the first man, created when God created him in God's own image? Then I gave you many scriptures, and we read them, and I said that it means primarily the spiritual, moral, and the image of God from that standpoint, but it goes further, and I believe with all of my heart, soul, mind, strength, and being that it means man was created in the image of God from the visible aspect as well. Now, what man lost, I don't know. No one knows. No one knows how much man lost, how much glory when he fell. But the thing that I want to show you today is found, I'm going to give other scriptures, of course, but in John 17:5, when Jesus said, glorify thou me with thine own self, with the glory which I had with thee before the world was. Before you created the world, before you created Adam, before you created anything, I want back the glory that I had then. All right. Now, in Philippians 2:6, who being in the form of God, thought it not robbery to be equal with God. Now, that's in Philippians 2:6. Jesus made man in order that he might die. And we read in this tremendous chapter, and the book of Philippians is a tremendous book, but we read, let this mind be in you which also in Christ, who being in the form of God, thought it not robbery to be equal with God, but made of himself no reputation, took upon the form of a servant, made in the likeness of men. And being found in fashion as a man, he humbled himself and became obedient unto death, even the death of the cross. Now, listen carefully to these enlightening words. And what we're trying to do today is answer the question, what does it mean, what does the Bible mean, and what does the Holy Spirit expect us to see and believe when the Bible tells us that God created man in God's own image and in the likeness of God? What does it mean? The only place to find the answer, as far as it is possible to find the answer, is in the Word of God. You can't find it anyplace else. There is no other place to find the answer except in the Bible. Now listen to these words. Jesus said to his disciples in John 14, I'm going away. I'm going to prepare a place for you. And he said, where I'm going, you'll come. But Thomas said, Lord, we do not know where you're going. Now let me read it. Thomas saith unto him, Lord, we know not where thou goest, and how can we know the way? Now this is John 14:5 I just read. Now, in John 14:6, Jesus saith unto him, Thomas, Jesus saith, I am the way, the truth, the life. No man cometh unto the Father but by me. Now, here is what I want you to see. If ye had known me, ye should have known my Father also, and from henceforth ye know him, and have seen him. Now, I'm not suggesting that God looks like I look. I'm not suggesting that at all. But Jesus said, let me read on, I'll tell you what I want you to see. Philip saith unto him, Lord, show us the Father. Show us the Father, and it will satisfy us. It sufficeth us. That means we'll be satisfied. Jesus saith unto him, Have I been so long time with you, and yet hast thou not known me, Philip? Have I been with you all these weeks and months, and we've walked together and talked together, we've been together, and don't you know me, Philip? He that hath seen me hath seen the Father. And how sayest thou then, Show us the Father? Believest thou that I am in the Father in me? The words I speak unto you, I speak not of myself, but the Father that dwelleth in me, he doeth the works. Believe me that I am in the Father, and the Father in me, or else believe me for the very work's sake. Now he said, Thomas, have you been with me so long, and yet you say, Show me the Father? Do you not know me? If you've seen me, you've seen the Father. Now, what was Jesus saying? Jesus was God in flesh. Now, what does that mean? That means that since God cannot die, since the wages of sin is death, and since it was a divine imperative that God pay the wages, no one else could pay them, no one else dare try pay them, since God could not die, it was a divine imperative that God take a body. Now, I'm going slow because, brother, we're in deep, deep, deep water. We're in deep water. Now, listen carefully. I have no outline. God bears me record, I lie not. The only thing I have in my hand is a little Scofield Testament. That's all, hardback Scofield. Listen, God cannot die, James 1. But the wages of sin is death. And there is no alternative. It's death. Sin, death. Sin, death. When sin is finished, it brings forth death. So no one could pay the debt except God. Because God demanded perfection. Not a wrinkle, not a spot, nor anything resembling a wrinkle or a spot. God cannot accept. So it was necessary for God to pay the debt. So God took a body. And Jesus, his earthly name, meaning Savior, Christ is his name of divinity, Christ is his heavenly name, Jesus his earthly name, and Jesus was God in flesh. And he took that flesh in order that God might die. Wait a minute now, wait just a minute. Die in the flesh, not in the spirit. God is an eternal spirit, and God cannot die. The eternal spirit, John 4:24, Jesus talking to the woman of Samaria. God is a spirit, and God cannot die. The eternal spirit, omnipotent, omniscient, omnipresent, from everlasting to everlasting. But God the Spirit took the flesh, and God the Spirit in the flesh paid the sin debt. The flesh died. Now, Jesus said, Philip, if you've seen me, you've seen the Father. Because I am the Father in flesh. Then, Brother Green, you don't believe in the Trinity. Who said I didn't believe in the Trinity? Who is saying I don't believe in the Trinity? I believe in God the Father, God the Son, the Holy Spirit, three persons, one God. Explain it. I don't have to. The just shall live by faith. I can explain it, but thank God I don't have to. I can't. I could not. No man can. God, one, yet three. I can't explain it, and I don't have to explain it. Glory to God. We walk by faith, we live by faith, and Christianity is faith, and faith accepts what God says simply because God says it. Now, when Jesus was baptized, there was the flesh in the water, and John baptized a body, Jesus, in the flesh. He put a body under the water in Jordan. And when that body came up, the Holy Ghost descended and remained upon that body of flesh. There's the Holy Ghost in bodily form, the dove. And then God the Father from the heavens cried out from the heavens, "This is my beloved Son." There is God the Father in heaven talking, God the Son being baptized, and God the Spirit resting upon God the Son. Now that's simple if you have faith, and if you don't have any faith, you'll never see that. You'll never accept it except by faith. There it is. The Father talking, the Son in the water, the Holy Ghost on him. There's the Trinity. One God manifest in three persons. Now, Adam was created in the likeness of God. I believe Adam was a very, very unusual person. I mean by that, in looks, I believe he was a man in every respect. And as I'll show you in just a moment, he wasn't an ignoramus, nor a heathen, nor a barbarian. No, he was not. I tell you, when men teach evolution, I marvel that anyone could be so ignorant, and underline that, ignorant. Amen, ignorant. I marvel that anyone could look at man today and believe in the theory, and it is a theory, of evolution. Now you say, Brother Green, they've proven, since we've traveled in outer space, they've proven that this universe is millions of years, and the moon is millions, and the planet is millions and maybe billions. That's all right. Put all the billions, billions, billions of billions and hundreds of billions, and then put some trillions and all the rest of it on there. In the beginning, God Almighty, in the beginning, God created the heaven and the earth. I don't know when God created the heaven. I don't know when God created the earth. In the beginning, it can be billions and billions, but listen, friend, approximately 6,000 years ago, he created Adam, and he brought order out of chaos, and he brought this earth out of the water, and he separated the water from the land approximately 6,000 years ago. And any well-educated archaeologist and scientist will admit that this earth has been covered by water sometime. Oh, yeah, they've found the proof. There was a flood. This earth has been covered more than one time, at least two times, by water, and it's proven, it is a proven fact that fossils have been found on the highest mountains that prove that creatures that live in water have been there sometime, and we know that it was when the flood covered this earth. All right. So, Jesus, being in the form of God, thought it not robbery to be equal with God. He said, "I am equal." He said, my Father and I are one. My Father and I, we're one. And they took up stones to stone him. He said, "Philip, if you've seen me, you've seen the Father." Now, that's what he said. So, Jesus was in the form of God. And Adam was created in the form, the image, the likeness of God. And I repeat, I do not know how much glory, how much beauty, splendor. I don't know how much Adam lost when he sinned, but I know when the curse fell upon him, he certainly lost a lot. Now, evolution teaches that man evolved from a one-cell creature, animal, an amoeba, and evolved up to a tadpole, and then on up to a monkey, and an ape, and on up to where he is. No, I've said this on the radio, and it's certainly not original. I certainly was not the one to originate the statement, but I don't know who did. I read it. I don't know where. But if evolution should be taught today, man has evolved in reverse, not upward, but downward. Man has gone down, not up. Adam was created in the image of God, and his original intellectual and moral condition was far superior to anything we have upon this earth today. Prove that, Mr. Green. Genesis 2:19, "And out of the ground the Lord God formed every beast of the field, every fowl of the air, and he brought them unto Adam to see what he would call them." God didn't tell him what to name them. God formed all the animals and all the fowls, and he said, Adam, he brought them to Adam. And he didn't tell him what to name them. God brought them to Adam to see what he would call them. And whatsoever Adam called every living creature, that was the name thereof. Then in Genesis 1 and verse 28 we read, and God blessed them, and God said unto them, be fruitful and multiply, and replenish the earth and subdue it. Subdue it. Rule it. Take it. It's yours. Now, mister, don't tell me that Adam was an ignoramus, a savage. Don't tell me that he was a dumb cluck. He was an intellectual giant. You think of it, naming all the animals and whatever.

0: but the original intellectual and moral condition of Adam was far superior to anything we have today. And Noah, even after the fall, I tell you, he didn't do bad. If you look at the ship he built, you know, we've built some that we said wouldn't sink, and they did sink. They went to the bottom of the ocean, but the ark didn't. It was a tremendous ship, a tremendous thing. And, of course, the Tower of Babel, you know, it took brains to build that thing. And the people said, we're going to build a tower to heaven. And God went down and looked at it, and God said, they'll do it if we don't stop them. And God stopped them. Now, man was created originally in the image and the likeness of Almighty God. And if Adam had not sinned, there is no way of knowing or even beginning to say what man would be doing today. But he sinned. And since God was and is omniscient, God knew that man would sin, so God provided salvation before he ever created a man. Hallelujah for God. Amen. Hallelujah for God. I'm glad God's God. I'm glad that some of these men today who claim to be so intellectual and know so much and do so much, I thank God that they're not God, but God is. And before God created Adam, God provided salvation. Hallelujah. Now, I could go on, and I will on the next broadcast, but time has run out. God created man in God's own image, and God said, I want you to replenish this earth and subdue it. God brought him all the animals, and he named them. Yes, Adam was certainly not an ignoramus or a savage. He was an intellectual giant, a tremendous person. We'll talk more about him. Now, I tell you what, we are suffering today because of sin and the fall, but thank God, Jesus settled the sin question, and if you'll believe on the Lord Jesus Christ, you can be saved. And you can become a son of God, and one day you'll be like Jesus when you get your glorified body. That is, if you're born again. And if you're not born again, you'll spend eternity in the lake of fire. God pity you. Christian, if you're not surrendered, surrender all to Jesus now. Father, in the name of Jesus, for his sake, he's worthy. Save every soul that's under conviction, and bless believers. We ask it for Christ's sake. Amen.
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0: 308 pages long, it is a hardback book and also has a great introduction by my father that you need to read as an intro to this study. Then we have a musical album, Tell Me the Story of Jesus, by the Gospel Hour singers and musicians. 14 great songs in all. Of course, the title song, Tell Me the Story of Jesus, also Savior More Than Life to Me. Jesus saves. He lifted me. I gave my life for thee. As you can tell, great, great songs that I know you will enjoy listening to again and again. This is on CD. 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
0: Friends, this is David Green again. On behalf of myself and the entire Gospel Hour family, I want to thank you for tuning in to the program today. I hope you received a blessing today and will tune in again each and every time you can. And so, until next time, may the Lord bless you and keep you in His will.

0: KSRN News. I'm Mary Rose. President Trump returns to the White House earlier than expected after leaving Camp David in Maryland.
1: FoxNews.com says Mr. Trump's return comes as the administration weighs its next steps in the war with Iran. The president's early return also comes ahead of his upcoming trip to New York for the UN General Assembly. Iran says it has revealed conditions to the U.S. through Qatar for ending the war and is waiting for President Trump's response.
0: Correspondent Andrew Stewart reporting. Several of the nation's largest left-leaning voter engagement and racial justice organizations are facing steep funding shortfalls and staffing cutbacks. Bob Agnew reports.
2: The shortfalls are setting off alarms among Democratic strategists who are betting on high turnout efforts this fall. Their financial woes are surfacing just as voting is getting underway in a midterm election that will determine control of Congress for the final 2 years of President Trump's term. In response, the Democratic National Committee says it's making what it calls historic investments in organizing what may be an uphill battle to get out the vote. Bob Agnew reporting.
0: Saudi Arabia has confirmed that Yemen's Houthi rebels tried to attack its capital with a ballistic missile. It was the first attack targeting Riyadh since the escalation in fighting between the Iran-backed Houthis and Yemeni government forces backed by the Saudis. The statement late Saturday by the Saudi-led coalition fighting the Houthis came long after the early morning attempt, which the coalition said was intercepted. The statement also said the Houthis tried to attack civilian infrastructure in the Red Sea port city of Yanbu, but they were thwarted. This is SRN News. Two-state solution may be dead. Correspondent Michael Harrington reports.
3: For decades, diplomats have promoted a vision of a Palestinian state existing side by side with Israel in peace and harmony. But a new poll from the Pew Research Center finds most Israelis and Palestinians don't believe it will ever happen. 56% of Israelis say peaceful coexistence with the Palestinians is impossible, and 68% of Palestinians feel the same way about the Jewish state. Meanwhile, the Israel-Hamas war remains unresolved. Michael Harrington reporting.
0: Police in Turkey detained dozens of protesters outside an Istanbul courthouse as they demanded the release of LGBT activists arrested last week. Authorities say a nationwide crackdown called My Family is Safe is meant to protect children, families, and public order. The operation targeted more than 160 suspects, several organizations, and businesses. This is SRN News. Forecasters are keeping an eye on several tropical weather systems. Correspondent Jennifer King reports.
4: Tropical storm Faye has formed in the North Atlantic, but there are no coastal watches, warnings, or threats to land as of yet. The National Hurricane Center reports Faye is about 450 miles southwest of the Azores with 45-mile-per-hour winds, but forecasters expect wind shear and dry air will weaken the storm before it becomes a threat to the coastal U.S. Meanwhile, in the Pacific, Tropical Storm Otis, southwest of the Baja Peninsula, is expected to strengthen into a hurricane. Some meteorologists are more worried about a tropical disturbance in Vest 99E. Fueled by a strong El Nino, the thunderstorm system could bring heavy rain and winds to Puerto Vallarta and Mazatlan before dumping moisture in New Mexico, Arizona, or Colorado later this week. I'm Jennifer King.
0: Three jockeys were injured and a horse euthanized after a racing accident at Churchill Downs. More details at srnnews.com.
5: Here's forecast on WZYN, the old ship of Zion. Lots of sunshine today. There's a chance of seeing some scattered showers, a few thunderstorms across Valdosta. Temperatures low 90s. Isolated showers and storms tonight, low 70s. In Forsyth, lots of sunshine, a high in the lower 90s today. Later on tonight, partly cloudy and overnight low, upper 60s. I'm meteorologist Sally Russell on WZYN and online at WZYN.org.

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0: 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Their phone number is 229-247-4208. Their hours of operation are Monday through Friday, 8 a.m. to 5:30 p.m.
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1: With SRN News, I'm Mary Rose. President Trump returned early from Camp David to the White House as the State Department warned Americans in the Middle East to remain on heightened alert. The White House says its government-wide fraud crackdown is delivering major results for American taxpayers. Correspondent Bernie Bennett reports.
2: The Trump administration's fiscal year 2026 task force docket reports some $245 billion in estimated fraud recovery since January of 2025. Officials say just under $63 billion in fraud was stopped on an annualized basis, with $59 billion recovered through indictments and settlements. The docket lists 25 documented actions, including charges, suspensions, and new policies. Bernie Bennett reporting.
1: New details about a big construction project in Washington, D.C.
3: President Trump says the arch he wants to build between the Lincoln Memorial and Arlington National Cemetery would become a top-grade military complex, able to host drones and snipers. The groundbreaking was supposed to have happened sometime this month, but the project has not yet received final approval from the National Capital Area Planning Commission.
1: Correspondent Laura Winters reporting. Russian officials say Ukrainian forces launched over 1,000 drones at Russia, including hundreds targeting Moscow. Moscow's mayor described Sunday's attack as the largest drone attack on the Russian capital. The attack killed two people and wounded 20, while also damaging a Moscow oil refinery and a residential building. Ukrainian President Zelensky said the attack aimed to hit oil and logistics facilities to pressure Russia's economy. And this occurred during Russia's parliamentary elections. This is SRN News.
4: 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We hope you will receive a blessing from all the preaching and singing. 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
1: President Trump returns to the White House earlier than expected after leaving Camp David in Maryland.
2: FoxNews.com says Mr. Trump's return comes as the administration weighs its next steps in the war with Iran. The president's early return also comes ahead of his upcoming trip to New York for the UN General Assembly. Iran says it has revealed conditions to the U.S. through Qatar for ending the war and is waiting for President Trump's response.
1: Correspondent Andrew Stewart reporting. Several of the nation's largest left-leaning voter engagement and racial justice organizations are facing steep funding shortfalls and staffing cutbacks. Bob Agnew reports.
3: The shortfalls are setting off alarms among Democratic strategists who are betting on high turnout efforts this fall. Their financial woes are surfacing just as voting is getting underway in a midterm election that will determine control of Congress for the final 2 years of President Trump's term. In response, the Democratic National Committee says it's making what it calls historic investments in organizing what may be an uphill battle to get out the vote. Bob Agnew reporting.
1: Saudi Arabia has confirmed that Yemen's Houthi rebels tried to attack its capital with a ballistic missile. It was the first attack targeting Riyadh since the escalation in fighting between the Iran-backed Houthis and Yemeni government forces backed by the Saudis. The statement late Saturday by the Saudi-led coalition fighting the Houthis came long after the early morning attempt, which the coalition said was intercepted. The statement also said the Houthis tried to attack civilian infrastructure in the Red Sea port city of Yanbu, but they were thwarted. This is SRN News. Two-state solution may be dead. Correspondent Michael Harrington reports.
4: For decades, diplomats have promoted a vision of a Palestinian state existing side by side with Israel in peace and harmony. But a new poll from the Pew Research Center finds most Israelis and Palestinians don't believe it will ever happen. 56% of Israelis say peaceful coexistence with the Palestinians is impossible, and 68% of Palestinians feel the same way about the Jewish state. Meanwhile, the Israel-Hamas war remains unresolved. Michael Harrington reporting.
1: Police in Turkey detained dozens of protesters outside an Istanbul courthouse as they demanded the release of LGBT activists arrested last week. Authorities say a nationwide crackdown called My Family is Safe is meant to protect children, families, and public order. The operation targeted more than 160 suspects, several organizations, and businesses. This is SRN News. Forecasters are keeping an eye on several tropical weather systems. Correspondent Jennifer King reports.
5: Tropical storm Faye has formed in the North Atlantic, but there are no coastal watches, warnings, or threats to land as of yet. The National Hurricane Center reports Faye is about 450 miles southwest of the Azores with 45-mile-per-hour winds, but forecasters expect wind shear and dry air will weaken the storm before it becomes a threat to the coastal U.S. Meanwhile, in the Pacific, Tropical Storm Otis southwest of the Baja Peninsula is expected to strengthen into a hurricane. Some meteorologists are more worried about a tropical disturbance in Vest 99E. Fueled by a strong El Nino, the thunderstorm system could bring heavy rain and winds to Puerto Vallarta and Mazatlan before dumping moisture in New Mexico, Arizona, or Colorado later this week. I'm Jennifer King.
1: Three jockeys were injured and a horse euthanized after a racing accident at Churchill Downs. More details at srnnews.com.
6: Here is a forecast on WZYN, the old ship of Zion. Partly cloudy sky in Valdosta with an isolated shower or storm possible, lower 70s. Chance of seeing showers and storms on Monday with a high just over 90. In Forsyth, we should see partly cloudy skies, upper 60s. Chance of isolated showers or storms on Monday, a high will be just over 90. I'm meteorologist Sally Russell on WZYN and online at WZYN.org.
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0: Hey, man, I'll tell you, it's getting hard to stay on this mountaintop tonight with that going on, isn't it? Hey, man, you believe that tonight?
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2: SRN News, I'm Mary Rose. President Trump says he's converting his proposed triumphal arch in Washington, D.C. into a top-grade military complex. In a post Sunday, the president said he made the decision at the strong request of the U.S. military as well as national security purposes. The president says the arch would house, store, and have the rapid ability to use large numbers of drones plus snipers on both the roof and plaza areas. And the president will meet with New York City Mayor Zohran Mamdani on Monday. The mayor's office confirmed the two will meet to discuss issues affecting New Yorkers while the president is in town for the United Nations General Assembly meeting. President Trump is set to deliver remarks on Tuesday and meet with global leaders. This will be the third public meeting between President Trump and Mamdani. This is SRN News.
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Hey there to our new friends in Forsyth, Gray, and Thomaston, Georgia at 89.1 FM. We hope you have a great day.

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That if thou shalt confess with thy mouth the Lord Jesus, and shalt believe in thine heart that God hath raised him from the dead, thou shalt be saved. For with the heart man believeth unto righteousness, and with the mouth confession is made unto salvation. 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

0: Well, good evening, everybody. 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Say amen. Good, good. If you didn't know, I'd like for you to pray for Paul Jr. He went to the hospital, short of breath and with chest pains. And they're at the hospital right now, kind of just a little scared, don't really know any details, but that's what we do know. And we brought that up to you in prayer room. I encourage folks to be in prayer room, okay? Just come to prayer room. Just come 30 minutes before, and we can talk and pray about all these things together. Everybody knows who I'm talking about, Paul Jr., instrument player up here. Young man, chest pains, shortness of breath. Pray for Brother Hinkle took him, and they're at the hospital right now. Let's bow and pray for him and ask God to bless the service. Lord, I pray that you'd bless the service tonight. Lord, we love Brother Paul. He's precious to us. He's a friend. He wants to serve you. He's a young person that's in church, wants his life to count for you. He's not in this world messing around. And God, I pray you bless this young man and keep his life, and you'd heal his body and be with his mom and daddy and calm their hearts and give them peace. In Jesus' name we pray, amen. I know somebody else was scheduled to pray. I know you didn't hurt your feelings or nothing like that to start the service, but I had that on my heart, okay? Let's everybody stand together, and let's have Brother Don lead us in a song. You children, go ahead and make your way up to the front here and be ready to say some verses, okay? All the children, okay?
1: Open the hymnals to number 66. At Calvary, number 66.

created. Thank God for Calvary. Amen. Where the wrath of God was satisfied. Amen. Brother Paulie was preaching this morning in Sunday school, and he was saying, we're protected or guarded from the wrath of God because of the blood of Jesus. And that's at Calvary. Well, come on up here like neat little young people and stand up here for me. Oh, that's pretty good there. Good, there we go. There we go. Get on up here now. Now let the taller one stand in the back now. You're going to have to look that way, though, Carter. It ain't going to work like that. You're going to have to look that direction. Okay, all right. Okay. Brother Peter has been teaching them the Bible verses. They've been going over them in Sunday school, and they've been going over in children's church. And these are from Youth for Truth. Just 2 weeks. They've just been doing this for 2 weeks now. Just 2 weeks. And some little bird told me you can say a verse all together. Is that true? Proverbs 3, 5, and 6? All right, I'll start you off. You say it with me. Trust in the Lord.

0: And let the church say, amen. Oh, isn't that great? Now, I know some of y'all like the spotlight pretty good, I can tell. You're just mischievous like that. Who's got a verse they can say all by themselves? You say, I can say a verse all by myself. I don't need no help. I don't want anybody to help me. I want to say it all by myself. Anybody feel that way? Raise your hand. All right, right here. All right, go ahead.
1: Proverbs 4:23, keep thy heart with all diligence, for out of it are the issues of life. Proverbs 4:23.
0: Amen. That's good right there. Who else? All right, Parker.
2: Proverbs 17:17, a friend loveth at all times, but a brother is born for adversities.
0: They didn't do good. They need to learn how to do right. You did good, but they didn't. Say the verse again, and maybe they'll do better.
2: Proverbs 17:17, a friend loveth at all times, but a brother is born for adversities.
0: Amen. There you go. All right. Who else wants to say one? Okay, Jordan.
3: Proverbs 29:11. A fool uttereth all his mind, but a wise man keepeth it until afterwards.
0: Amen. That's a good verse right there. A fool uttereth all, but a wise man will keep it till afterwards, right? Not good? You can repeat the verses if you want to. Anybody else got one? Raise your hand if you want to say one. Anybody else want to say one by themselves? All right, Carter, you're going to try? All right, which one you want to try to say? Proverbs 3. Keep
2: thy heart with all diligence.
0: For out of it
2: is the issues of life.
0: Proverbs
2: 3:4-9.
0: Amen. Amen. That's good. Savannah, you want to say one? All right, go ahead, Savannah.
4: Proverbs 29:11. A fool uttereth all his mind, but a wise man keepeth it until afterwards. Proverbs 29:11.
0: Amen. Yeah. Yeah. Anybody else by themselves? You got it? All right, go ahead. Okay, I'll help you. Look right here. I'll help you. Keep thy heart.
3: Keep thy heart with all diligence, for out of it is the issues of life. Proverbs 4:23.
0: Amen. That's good. All right. Good. And keep that heart. Guard it. That means guard it. Keep it safe. Don't let any of that trash get in there. Don't let sin get in there. Keep your heart with all diligence, for out of it are the issues of life. Anybody else want to say one all by themselves? Okay, there's some folks that are just... they think they can say all five of them. There's five on this list. Any of y'all want to try? Yeah, I think so. Been a while since we've been to school, hadn't it? All right. Okay, who wants to try all five of them? All right, we're going to let somebody younger do it, okay? All right. Savannah, Jordan, you want to do it? Okay, Jordan, and then we'll let Savannah try to do it. Okay.
3: 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Proverbs 3:5-6.
0: Good.
3: Proverbs 4:23, keep thy heart with all diligence, for out of it are the issues of life. Proverbs 17:17, a friend loveth at all times, but a brother is born for adversity. Proverbs 29:11, a fool uttereth all his mind, but a wise man keepeth it until afterwards.
0: Amen. That's good, isn't it? Amen. All right, Savannah.
4: Proverbs 3:5-6. Trust in the Lord with all thine heart, and lean on unto thine own understanding, and all thy ways acknowledge him, and he shall direct thy paths. Proverbs 3:5-6. Proverbs 4:22. Keep thy heart with all diligence, for out of it are the issues of life. Proverbs 4:23. Proverbs 17:17. A friend loveth all at all times, and a brother is born with adversity. Proverbs 17:17. Proverbs 29:11. A fool uttereth at all times.
0: All his
4: all his mind, but a wise man keepeth it until afterwards. Proverbs 29:11.
0: Amen. Amen. That's good. All right. Good. Maybe we should have comedy night and have y'all get up here and do this. I'll give you a month. And they're not reading them off the back. It just says Bemis Road, you know. Just, you know, how do they do that? Yeah. Who else? Say all of them. All right, Parker.
2: Trust in the Lord with all thine heart and lean not on thine own understandings. In all thy ways acknowledge him, and he shall direct thy paths. Proverbs 3:5-6. Proverbs 4:23. Keep thy heart with all diligence, for out of it are the issues of life. Proverbs 17:17. A friend loveth at all times, but a brother is born for adversities. Proverbs 29:11. A fool uttereth all his mind, but the wise man keeps it until afterwards.
0: Amen. Amen. All right, say that verse that y'all said together, all of it together. Ready? Trust in the Lord.

Amen. That's great. Now, you go see Miss Preacher right there, and she has a candy for every one of you and a special prize. Stay right here. Now, I know you're really excited. And a special prize for y'all that said the five verses all in a row, okay? They're working on B next week, better. They'll work on the word better next week. And we'll go all the way through the Proverbs, the ABCs, all the way through the Proverbs. They'll be memorizing that. Now, doesn't that bless your heart? Amen? Amen? All right, go ahead and get your candy. And the Paulies can come up here now and be ready to sing for us. The Paulies were able to be with Brother Caleb at the afternoon service at 2 o'clock. And let me tell you, they're getting some church in today, I tell you what. Sure enough, and I know they're used to that, and they love church, but... And the Mosleys were there as well, so they had half of Bemis Road with them this morning. Good. Y'all sing for us. I know it'll be right.

0: Brother Don, lead them in one verse of something, and then Kaylee, be ready to come sing. Get yourself a piano.
1: Let's sing the first verse of 355. What a friend we have in Jesus. 355. None of y'all wanted to quote scripture verse. Anybody want to get up and sing? All right, I guess I'm gonna do it. So. 355.

0: It's a worthy cause, is it not? And everything else is fleeting and falling if it's not for His cause. Thank you. That should be the prayer of all of our hearts, right? No doubt about it. Very good. We're going to continue on with the service, and I tell you what, we will have an offering here, but we'll delay the fellowship time if we don't mind that. We'll just skip that if that's okay. So if the ushers can just come now, we'll just come on up now. The ushers come take up the offering. I'd appreciate that. Thank you for helping and serving. That's right. There we go. Miss Lynn, be ready to sing a song for us as well. We'll come with the Word of God here in a moment. And ask Brother Paulie to be ready to give a testimony on your trip to Canada and how you plan to go back. I think the folks might be ready to give a testimony about that, if you don't mind. Brother Junior, would you pray for us, please, sir?
1: Lord, we thank You for this day that You have given us, Lord, a day that we can come to Your house and worship the Word of God. We thank You, Lord, for Your Son, Jesus, who died on the cross at Calvary just for the sins of the world. We thank You, Lord, for if You would bless Brother Paul Jr.
0: Yes.
1: We pray that everything will be okay with him. Just put Your hands on him, Lord,
0: yes,
1: and the family. And we thank You, Lord, if You would look over all of our military personnel, men and women that are in the armed services. And we ask You, Lord, if You would bless this offering, Lord, and take it as You need it. For all of this, we ask in Christ's name. Amen.
0: Amen. Thank you.

0: Pastor asked me to tell you about it was just me, but had a church in Canada. Of course, my pastor was up there working with them here recently, and they reached out to me back in August and asked me, said, "Brother, if we fly you in, would you be willing to come in, and we'd like to meet with you?" And the trip was really more so to meet with the pastor, meet with the people. They were having a camp meeting, so went in a week early, kind of helped them get some things ready for the camp meeting, and then I preached Sunday morning of the camp meeting, Sunday night, Thursday morning. Amen. It all blends in. But either way, I preached Sunday and Thursday of the camp meeting, and I got to know the people and got to talk with the pastor, got to have some time spent with that pastor. They've asked me to pray about coming back in, and we'll be working with them, helping them in their outreach and trying maybe even some discipleship and different things. So you be praying for us about that. At first, they were talking about us coming in for about 3 months. We may be doing that. We're still, it's more in the works right now. We're looking at possibly more along the lines of 3 weeks to a month. So help us pray about that. Amen. I'm just thankful that God is opening doors, as I said this Amen. Morning. And we are on debutation, but how God has allowed us to go. And this month is a year. September the 28th is our first official debutation appointment. And looking back and seeing how God's allowed us to leave the country two different times and be out west and a couple different times, I just praise the Lord for keeping us busy. Amen. Amen. And the doors that He's opening. Again, we do have the trip coming up in April of next year to Corby, England. I ask you to be praying about that. And then my friend up in Pequannock, South Dakota, I forgot to mention this morning, but you know, he's the blind missionary that we've worked with. We've been up there a few different times, and really, my heart's desire is once our support is raised, rather than coming home whenever I don't have somewhere to be, I know that there's a man up in Pequannock, South Dakota that needs some help. And so our goal is we're going to work with him for at least 2 years. That doesn't mean we'll be with him the entire duration. We get a call, we need to go take care of something else, we'll leave, go take care of that. But we'll use him as a hub. That'll be our upper Midwest hub, and go work with him. And there's several other different missionaries within 3 to 4 hours of him that we'll be able to work with while we're there as well. So, again, I appreciate the church. Appreciate y'all taking us on this morning. Amen. That's a blessing. Amen. And I hope that we can, y'all look back and don't ever say, "Well, I wish we hadn't taken him on." Amen. We want to bring you fruit for your support. Amen. Thank you so much.
1: Amen. That's great. Miss Lynn, you can make yourself ready to sing. You know, I just love him helping churches, their family helping churches. Their family's a blessing. Aren't they precious? My goodness, I just love them being here. Only bad thing I heard him say thus far is I think I just did hear him say he's going to be a long ways from me. Did I interpret that right? North Dakota is not around the corner. That's pretty far away from Valdosta, Georgia. Is that what you just said, brother? Did you just tell everybody you're going to be a long way from us? Yeah. Okay. All right. Oh, I can come see him. That's right. Anybody been to North Dakota? Have you really? North Dakota? I've never been. I was born in Canada, if you didn't know that. But I have been to North Dakota. Pray for Miss Lynn as she sings.

Wonderful, wasn't it? He can. Amen. I know a man who can. I don't know what you're going through. You don't know what we're going through. You don't know what I'm going through. And we'd probably be wise not to tell each other. But God can take care of it. He's able. And we're confident in Him tonight. Thank you for all the good singing. Hopefully I didn't leave anybody else out that I told was going to sing tonight. I don't think that I did. It was kind of sporadic. But I don't mean to. I think we got everybody. Take your Bibles and turn to Nehemiah chapter number 4, please. Nehemiah chapter number 4. And I preached from Nehemiah 2 last Sunday night. And we'll see how long the Lord keeps us in Nehemiah. Don't really know exactly what the Lord will have us to do week by week. I know we'll be in Luke for a long time. I had to choose the longest book in the New Testament to preach through. I didn't even realize that until about the other day. I said, I really did choose the longest book in the New Testament to preach through. Who's enjoyed the book of Luke? Been good. And we'll probably take a few pauses in it. But, you know, I don't know why I say that. I might not do that. There's plenty of variety in the Bible, amen? You preach the Bible, I mean, you know, I don't know why I would say that. Why do you need to do anything different? Preach the book. There's plenty of variety. I mean, it's from one thing to the next. If that this morning wasn't, I mean, not my preaching, but I'm saying, if that this morning wasn't exciting about all the different things Jesus was doing, I can't give you nothing better than that. He's incomparable. And so when we get an example as well, amen, it's thundering. Amen. My mom and dad need rain real bad. We're blessed in South Georgia with the rain we're getting. Dad said if you lit a match, it'd burn 10 acres in 5 minutes. He said, it's awful. It's just terrible. And I said, well, Dad, our grass is so green, you'd eat it for a salad. And it's nice. I mean, it's really been nice, but not there. Anyways, Nehemiah chapter number 4, and we'll look at mainly chapter number 4. I'll read a text verse and that's in verse number 6. And we know that Nehemiah and the people are building the walls that have been broken down. And Brother William said it good this morning. Chapter 4 is the builders and those who tried to stop them from building. That's exactly right. Chapter 4 is the builders and those that tried to stop them from building. And let me tell you something, church. If you want to be one of the builders, I hope you want to be one of the builders. But realize there's going to be people that are going to try to stop you from building. And it's going to be some of the very people that you think would help you build will try to stop you from building. But that's the sad commentary on things. But that's a good summarization of chapter 4, the builders and those who try to stop them from building. I thought about preaching on attitudes. Who knows, there's some attitudes in people. And the reason I thought about this is because Jesus, Jesus was coming across people and they were filled with wrath. They're filled with wrath. Jesus came across one guy who was full of envy. And then here you run into these guys in Sanballat and Tobiah, and what they have in verse 1, they were wroth and they took great indignation and they mocked the Jews. Talk about some attitudes. I tell you what, people get a little attitude, won't they? They will. When you try to rise up and do something for God and try to do right, they'll get an attitude. Everybody that's tried to live for God, you come across a person with an attitude. Anybody that's tried to be a leader, they've been bucked once or twice. Yeah. And people could get an attitude. But despite all the attitudes, these people had a mind to work and they got the job done. Verse 6. So built we the wall. And all the wall was joined together into the half thereof. For the people had a mind to work. A mind to work. I want you to underline. They had a mind to work. Last phrase of verse 4, verse 7 says, their enemies were very wroth, though. In verse 1, they were just wroth. In verse 7, they're very wroth. You start doing a greater work, some people get even the more mad. Yeah.
Verse 9 says, though nevertheless we made our prayer unto our God and set a watch against them day and night because of them. They just kept building, didn't they? It goes on to say that they built and labored so much in verse 21. So we labored in the work. Half of them held the spears from the rising of the morning until the stars appeared. Likewise, the same time said unto the people, let every one with his servant lodge within Jerusalem, that in the night they may be a guard to us and a labor on the day. So neither I, nor my brother, nor my servants, nor the men of the guard which followed me, none of us put off our clothes, saving that every one put them off for washing. Victory's not automatic. There's a battle. There's going to be struggles. We're not in a religious playground. We're on a battlefield. We're going to have enemies. We're going to have people come against us. If you live godly in Christ Jesus, you're going to suffer that persecution and opposition. The Bible says, I think in 1 Corinthians, there's a great door and effectual opened unto me, and there are many adversaries. The door of opportunity always swings on the hinges of opposition. Always. If you want everybody to like you, Jordan, don't do anything. Just don't do anything. If you want to make everybody happy, just sit like a bump on a log, and you'll be pretty good. But if you ever try to go against the grain and do something, anything, people will rise up against you. That's just the truth. Say, wow. You all know that to be true, don't you? Just try to do something at work more than somebody else, and somebody will rise up and say, what's he trying to do? Goody two shoes or something? No, I'm just trying to actually clean the place up. It's a mess around here. Right? That's just how folks are. So as long as we battle and we fight and we build, there's some things that we'll face. And maybe I'll preach all these one day. These workers faced all these. Discouragement. They faced derision. They faced danger. They faced discord. They faced distractions. They faced dismay. They faced deception. And maybe I'll preach all the enemies of building back the walls. But that's not the message that God has for us tonight. The message I have for us tonight is not necessarily the enemies that are against us, and not necessarily the God that's for us. Aren't you glad we have a God that's for us? Say amen. Amen. God had brought their counsel to naught, verse 15. Verse 20, God shall fight for you. We know we have a God that's fighting for us. We have a God that's on our side. He's able, isn't he? I'm not so much concerned and not even bothered or even considering in my mind at this juncture whether or not God's for me. I'm wondering what I'm doing for a God that is for me. I'm wondering about how I preach this morning and if that can be lived out tomorrow and this week in reaching souls and being like Jesus. You understand what I'm saying? Can we grow up a little bit and not just say, hey, God's for me, but say, I want to be something for him. I want to be that man on the wall when I get tired, I get weary. I'm just going to keep my sword and my trial, and I'm just going to be a man and a woman of God and serve the Lord all the days of my life. Well, if you're going to be that kind of person, and we're going to be that kind of church, number one, we got to have a mind to work. Just a mind to work. Not a mind to stop. Not a mind to pass it on to the next guy. Not a mind to give the job to the next person. But a mind to work. Remember what we said last week? We don't all have equal gifts, but we should all have equal sacrifice. We're not all gifted the same way, Bemis Road Baptist Church. But we all should here on a Sunday night crowd have equal involvement. Equal sacrifice. Miss Lynn's a beautiful singer, isn't she? Beautiful. God bless you, sister. Don't ever expect from me to do that.
Brother Junior, can you do that? No, sir. No, sir. No, sir. See what I mean? But I believe me and Brother Junior can have the same equal sacrifice as she has for the work of God. You understand what I'm getting at? We're not asking about the same giftedness. God's asking for the same sacrifice, the same commitment. Oh, that's a dirty word. Commitment. Say that word with me. Commitment to Christ. You got to have a mind to work. They had that mind to work in verse 6. For the people had a mind to work. And we're going to see how they did this work that is great in verse 19. We're going to look at that and how it was large. And they did this work from the rising of the morning until the end of the day. Be steadfast and unmovable, always abounding in the work of the Lord. For as much as you know that your labor is not in vain, your labor is not in vain in the Lord. We are laborers together with God. We're laborers together. We're to study to show ourselves approved unto God, a workman that needeth not to be ashamed, rightly dividing the word of truth. So we have to have a mind to work. If you're going to read this chapter, you're going to find out that they were ridiculed and they were laughed. That didn't stop them. They just kept working. They just kept going. My dad grew up getting mocked and ridiculed. I grew up probably about Parker's age. I grew up seeing my dad get disrespected as a pastor, and people wouldn't listen to him. And that man worked a full-time job, and full-time job is not 40 hours a week. 40 hours a week is not full-time. Full-time is a lot more than 40 hours. If I could work 40 hours a week, that'd be easy. 40 hours a week. But he didn't work 40. I had to work 6 days a week, 7 days a week to get food on our table, pastor of church. He'd sleep in the car to get his rest to go to hospital visits. Mom would drive and he'd sleep on the way to Springfield, an hour and a half away. And he dealt with all that ridicule. He dealt with all those scorners, and he just kept building. Kept building, and didn't see much happening either, to be honest with you. Building, building. What did he have? He had a mind to work. He had a mind to do the work of God. He knew what God put in his heart to do, and he was not going to be moved off of what God put in his heart. There's some things God's put in my heart. There's some things God's put in our hearts, and we have to have a mind to work to be able to get it done. God's not going to do for me what I can do for myself. He's not going to do for you what you can do for yourself. You have to work. You have to do it. There's a mind to work, and then there's a heart to pray. Verse 9. Nevertheless, we made our prayer unto God and set a watch against them day and night because of them. A mind to work and a heart to pray, number 2. When you get discouraged, have you learned to pray? When you get tired, have you learned to pray? When people make you mad, have you learned to pray for them? When people make you mad, have you learned to give them to Jesus? Because when you work, people are going to make you mad. People make you mad, Pastor? Am I flesh and blood? What I do with that anger, some of y'all getting nervous, just me talking about it. Y'all think we're all real spiritual in here. You're not as spiritual, and I'm not either. I need Jesus to deal with that. When people make me mad, what I do with that anger is whether I sin or not. What you do with that anger is whether you sin or not. Be ye angry and sin not. When people make you mad and they discourage you and you're frustrated, do you pray for them? If somebody be your enemy, pray for them. That's what Jesus said to do, right? And people are going to rise up against you and try to hinder you. What are you going to do? Let that stop you?
The best way to not let that stop you is just pray for them. That's what they did. That's what we're just going to go to God about this. If we get setbacks in the ministry and stumbling blocks in the ministry, the first thing we need to do is not get off the wall, but start praying while we're on the wall. Men ought always to pray and not to faint, the Bible says. And the reason why men are always fainting is because they're not always praying. This isn't Bible, but I like it. Pray like it all depends upon God, and work like it all depends upon you. It's not Bible, but I kind of like it. Pray like it all depends upon God, and work like it all depends upon you. How does an H.C. Godfrey come to a town and start a church? He didn't sit out there on the front lot and pray for people to get here. He had to go win them to God. He had to go door knocking. He had to do street evangelism, whatever he did. He had to go with the men of the church. A heart to pray is important, but you got to have a mind to work. And then number three, you got to have an eye to watch. You got to watch out. We have enemies around us, don't we? An eye to watch. That's in verse 9. And set a watch against them night and day. Our enemies are real. And if you want to be a successful Christian, you got to get ready for ridicule. Be more concerned with the approval of God than the ridicule of man. But also, not only have to watch out for your enemies, you have to watch out for yourself as well. Keep thy heart with all diligence, for out of it are the issues of life. The children just quoted it, didn't they? Watch out for your enemies. Watch out for yourself. Watch out for your family. Set a watch against them night and day. Have a watchful eye. Jesus said, watch and pray. Well, that's a biblical example there. So in the midst of discouragement and possibly ridicule, we just keep our eyes peeled, continue to pray, and we'll get discouraged from time to time. But we know God is always doing something, even though we don't feel it. And when Satan says quit and let up, don't listen to him. Listen to God and just put another nail on the wall and build for God. You know what the devil's business is? I'm convinced of this, especially a Sunday night crowd like this. You know what the devil's business is? He'll either discourage you or sow discord. That's what he's going to do. He's going to either discourage us or sow discord. He's in the business of discouragement and discord. And that's what's been going on here in Nehemiah 4. If he can't discourage you, he'll sow discord. To be real honest with you, that's kind of job of a pastor. He has to make sure there's no discord, keep the sheep from biting each other's heads off, and then he has to keep everybody encouraged. Kind of keep, you know, just whether I'm feeling it or not, I still got to do heel clicks every morning. And you do a lot to encourage me and lift up my hands. You don't know that. You know, you encourage me. I don't mean this. I'm just talking to you tonight. You see that. Do you know when you encourage me, you encourage everybody else all at the same time? When you encourage the pastor, you encourage everybody else all at one time. Because if I'm encouraged, the whole church will be encouraged. And that's why I have to watch my heart. Because if I get discouraged, I could end up discouraging the whole crowd in 5 minutes. I'm pulling everybody down. But we're all that way, aren't we? No man liveth in himself, and no man dieth unto himself. The devil in the business of discouragement. And if he can't get you with discouragement, he'll get you with discord. The Lord wants us unified, but the devil, he wants this place split up, split in hairs. He wants our marriages split up. He wants our family split up. He wants this beautiful thing that he's done over the last 4 years just split all up, doesn't he? Don't kid yourself. He'll try his best to do it. And he'll use you to do it. If you let them. You know what else you have to do? If you're going to stay on that wall and rebuild the wall here at Bemis Road Baptist Church, you've got to just keep remembering the Lord. Look at verse 14. And I looked up and rose up and said unto the nobles and to the rulers and to the rest of the people, Be not ye afraid of them. Remember the Lord. Remember the Lord. Oh, remember the Lord, which is great and terrible.
we're going to stay on the wall and do something for God. Now, we know He's going to do something for us, but if we're going to do something for God, we've got to remember the Lord. Don't look at how big the project is. Look at how big God is. Don't look at how big the problem is. Look at how big God is in your life. Who's got a problem? Raise their hand. Don't look at how big the problem is. Look at how big God is. I'll tell it to you this way. Don't look at how big the giant is. Look at how big God is. There was one boy, little boy, said, I'm not going to look at how big Goliath is. I'm going to look at how big God is. That's the voice of faith, isn't it? The devil is in the business of getting us to look at the size of the storm. We need to look at the Savior that's on the storm walking towards us. Look at how great He is. Remember the Lord. Robert Stevens said he was on a ship and it was driven by a violent wind towards a very, very rocky coast. And the people on the board were filled with fear. They were frightened. They thought they were going to lose their lives. And Robert Stevens was a passenger and he went up to the pilot house to go talk to the captain as all this was going on. Everybody was scared. And he came back from the pilot house with a look of calmness on his face and even smiling. And they said to him as he came back from the pilot house, they said, why do you have a smile on your face? He said, I just talked to the captain and he told me everything's going to be okay. In the midst of your problems, you feel like you're going to be thrown into the rocks. Have you learned to look at the Lord and remember He's your captain and there's nothing too hard for Him? I know some of y'all are going through and some of y'all don't know what you're going through. One look at Jesus is better than any look anywhere else. Nothing's too hard for the Lord. Nothing's too big for the Lord. Nothing's too great for the Lord. He's able. And we're just workers together with God. So you remember the Lord. That's how you stay on the wall and keep serving. And then you reflect the issue. Why are we on the wall? Why are we having church? Why are we doing what we're doing? Why'd they come back tonight? I'm not the only one. I mean, there was more here this morning. Why'd I come back? And you ever think, well, what am I doing here, Lord? Why do I teach a class? Why do I pray for people? Why do I sing in the choir? Why do I work around the property? Why do I clean the church? Why do I work with children? Why do I do anything? You're going to reflect on the issue. Look at verse 14. The Lord is great and terrible. And He says, and fight for your brethren. And your sons, and your daughters, and your wives, and your houses. He's talking to men. He's talking to men. Nehemiah said, men that are going to be on that wall, remember, when you're building, it's for your sons, and your daughters, and your wives, and your families. It's for your future. Somebody built a wall here, and we're still enjoying it all these years later. Say amen. Reflect the issue. What's the issue? It's our brothers. It's our sons. It's our daughters. It's our wives. It's our houses.

19, are you understanding your feet right now? Some of them are sleeping, praise God. My preaching's relaxing. Savannah grew up listening to my preaching. She's sleeping. She's out like a light. Hey, give them a hand. Amen. That's the crowd we're pouring into. Amen. You may be seated. Praise God for it. But there's other strangers. There's other little boys and girls that need to be reached. There's other little Clarence Sextons that came on a bus. Clarence Sexton came on a bus. They picked him up. He moved, I don't know, like 12 different times in Chattanooga. And Dr. Lee Robertson's bus route found him every time he moved. And they brought him to church. And he's trained thousands of preachers, including this one right here, because somebody said, we're going to build the wall, and we're going to invest, and we're going to say no to stuff that doesn't matter, and we're going to say yes to the gospel. Amen. That's the work of God right there. Remember, reflect the issue. Why does it matter? Souls are in the balance. People's lives. Young people are watching us. Every one of these young people, my kids included, they know what matters the most to Daddy. You don't have to give them a speech. They know what's important to Daddy. They know what's important to Daddy. They know what's important to Mama and Daddy. Reflect the issue. They rise up and call the assholes blessed. They've seen them through the thick and the thin. Live for God. Keep a sweet attitude and build the wall for the glory of God. And they love them and they honor them. All my children do. And we do as well. Why? Because Brother Buddy gets the issue. He's been in the fight. He's battled. He's been through it, amen. But we need some other men of God like that. Say, I want to be a man like that. Say amen. Yes, I know you do. But I tell you what, everybody can tell whose side you're on. And if you're not on the building the wall, and you're not got that sword and that trowel in your hand, if you're not on the wall, oh God help me. And everybody else is on the wall and you're not on the wall, you can look really weird standing at the bottom while everybody else is building.

I'm convinced that a lot of people eventually just leave church because they get under conviction, because they just can't come to a church like this and just come to services. And that's okay. God gave us a work to do. He's put it in our hearts. I wish everybody would stay forever, but they get uncomfortable. Have you ever felt that before, maybe when you were backslidden? I'm just here. Everybody else is toting the load, and I'm just watching them. Yeah. Reflect the issue. It's your sons and daughters. It's our next generation. It's us. What we do around here today affects tomorrow. What we do around here today is affecting tomorrow. Let me tell you, Kaylee grew up pretty quick. She's going to Bible college like tomorrow. It feels like that. It happened right before our eyes, Miss Lynn, didn't it? You know, I used to sit around, watch the sunrise, sunset, and complain about the politics, complain about the government. Talk about hunting and fishing and football and wear our suits and ties and have good church and say whoop every once in a while. That ain't making a difference. That's not building the wall. That's just being just like First Baptist. I said it out loud. I don't really care. We got a work to do. And we're not going to be ashamed when we stand before Him one day that we got in the battle and we fought for God. You know what else you have to do? Verse 16, you got to resist the enemy. Realize the cause, and then you resist the enemy. Now we're going to talk about defense and offense. Who's that remind you of? Jesus. Didn't we just study that in Luke? He was on the defense in his temptation, and then he went into his offense. And that's what we see here.

Father on the wall, resisting the enemy. Verse 16. And it came to pass from the time forth that half of the workers wrought the work, and the other half of them held both the spears and the shields and the bows. Look at that. Everyone had in his hand wrought in the work, and with the other hand held a weapon. See that there? Resist the enemy. There's offense, there's defense. There's one with a sword and one with a trowel. Verse 18, for the builders, every one had his sword girded by his side, and so builded, and he that sounded the trumpet was by me. You have to resist the enemy. You have to defend. You have to have a little sword in one hand and the trowel that you're working with in the other hand. The trowel. And you resist the enemy. Literal tools to defend and literal tools to build. If you go on reading the passage, everybody was doing something different. Everybody had their place on the wall. If we're not careful, what we'll do is you'll think, oh, this is my place to protect, and this is my Bible to protect, and nobody's going to get around this and mess up this. And all you do is protect, and you never go on the offense. Then nobody gets saved. Your kids don't get saved. Your grandkids don't get saved, because all you're worried about is, now I'm to protect this, but I'm also to get this out here, and I'm supposed to give it to people and share the gospel light. The church is to protect it and guard it. Amen? Pergamos, church at Pergamos, they didn't guard it, did they? Remember us preaching that? They didn't guard it. And they got boom, right between the eyes by the Lord, right? Church Pergamos didn't guard it. We ought to guard it. Say amen. Don't go back home and tell your husband or tell your wife, well, he's preaching on being loose. I'm not preaching on being loose. You guard the truth, amen. This right here, you don't change it. We got to do that. But you can't just sit here and guard it. Lock it up in the church all day. You got to get it out of the highways and hedges. You got to get it out to people at your work, like I was preaching out this morning. Because this seed don't belong in the barn. This seed belongs out in the field and in the hearts of men. Say amen. Seed don't do no good in the barn. We got some seed in the barn. Chicken feed in the barn. That's seed. It don't do no good sitting in the barn. Get it out. Get it out there. Put it in the ground. Amen. Nobody's had a garden without putting seed in the ground. So you do have to resist the enemy, number six. But also you got to get you a trowel. You got to get you something to work with. You got to serve. You got to work. You got to get up on that wall and battle and build. Defense and offense, battling and building. God has a plan for this church. We can't sit here idle and do nothing. There's a world to reach. There's families to invest in. There's truth to be deposited in the next generation. And we can't get derailed by discouragement. We can't get sidetracked by setbacks. You can't pay attention to what everybody else says. You can't listen to everybody, every dog that barks. You just got to keep your eye on the finish line. You got to remember what God put in your heart. Why'd you join this church? I asked somebody that the other day. I got a couple of people that. Why'd you join the church? You joined the church to see this place thrive and get the gospel out. Since the Mosleys have joined this church, I'll just use them as an example. Aren't you glad they're helping us with the children? Amen. Yeah, they've been a help to us. He hadn't hurt me one time. I think he's just helped us ever since he's been here. Unfortunately, all my friends are calling to preach and he's never here, but besides that, it's been pretty good. I'm glad he gets to go, but I miss him when they're gone. Amen. What? He didn't join this church to run me. He didn't join this church to run you. He joined this church. He don't even have to tell me that. He joined this church to help this church be a better church. And whenever God allows him to leave his next stage of ministry, I don't know when that be. I'm thinking it never will be. He'll just stay here forever. But whenever that is, that's fine. He's here to help me pastor you easier, and take the burden off of me. And that takes work, hard work. And I thank all of y'all for helping me do that, making my job easier, getting a trial and doing whatever you can. Brady isn't here tonight, is he? Old rascal, lays out of church.
lays out of church. He's not feeling well. Just Brady. The prayer sheets. It's a disaster. We thought the whole world was going to come in this morning. Couldn't find the prayer sheets. Brady folds the prayer sheets. That's his job. We were running around trying to find Jackson. Thought Jackson was the one responsible for the prayer sheets. I didn't even know. Brady folds those prayer sheets every morning for you. Say, big deal. Well, we thought we were going to have to cancel church this morning because we couldn't find the prayer sheets. We looked everywhere for those prayer sheets. Who knew that was an issue this morning? Raise your hand. If you were in Sunday school, you knew it was an issue. Yeah, anyways, maybe we kept it from y'all. But I'm just saying, it's just cute, but I mean, it's true. He had a trial, right? Somebody's got a job to do. That's what makes up a great church. A bunch of people doing a lot of things makes a big difference. A big difference. I walked into church this morning and I checked the trash cans. They were empty. I walked and looked down every aisle. I don't want people walking on your gum wrappers. I don't want people walking on your mint wrappers. I'm just being funny. But right, you don't want to see that, do you? No, people make a mess. I do too. Go back to my office. You'll see a mess. Listen. Everybody has a part that makes it easier. Get a trial. Amen. And the longer you serve him, the sweeter he'll grow. Find something to do. If you're brave enough, come ask me. Brother Junior fixed our light poles out here. Anybody notice that the light poles were fixed? Raise your hand and lie. Say amen. People don't notice things. They're used to seeing it. But he fixed the light poles, and I figured out all these good little tricks. He's good at fixing things. If he only knew, he should have never been here when I was here. But he probably did get a trial. God has a plan for us here. Don't pay attention to all the naysayers. Remember what God put in your heart, why you joined this church, why God saved your soul. And I'm telling you, the devil's got a big bag of discouragement. And he'll pull out that discouragement candy and try to stick it in your mouth and say, suck on this, it's sour. And you just spit it out in his face. I don't want none of it. I've got a work to do for God. I'm telling you what, friend, in Nehemiah 2 and verse number 12, you have them. That's the wrong verse. No, that is the right verse. Nehemiah 2 and verse 12, what my God had put in my heart, that's Nehemiah, right? God put something in his heart. And God's put something in my heart that I'm going to share with you tonight. God's put something in my heart. I'm going to share it with you. I want you to hear it. But from Nehemiah 2, 12 to Nehemiah 6, 15, so the wall was finished. So the wall was finished. God put something in Nehemiah's heart 4 chapters later, so the wall was finished. But in between chapter 2 and chapter 6 is a wonderful word. It's a 4-letter word. Work. Work in chapter 2. Work in chapter 3. Work in chapter 4, 5, and 6. Work in the midst of opposition. And also praying and letting God make up the difference. You know what is in between something that's in our heart and something getting done? Listen. You can take this anywhere you want to. You know what the difference between something in your heart and something being finished, the wall being finished, the difference in between the two is work and pray. Work and pray. Work and pray. Work and pray. Sword and trial. Sword and trial. I think it was Adrian Rogers who said, do you know there's not enough devils in hell to beat us if we just keep our eyes on Jesus? There's not enough devils in hell to beat us if we just keep our eyes on Jesus. Who knows? The devil tries to get your eyes off the one who matters. Say amen. But thanks be to God, which giveth us the victory through our Lord Jesus Christ. As workers, as builders on the wall, let me remind you, keep your knees in prayer, keep your nose in the Bible, and keep your hands with a sword and a trowel in it. And let's work till Jesus comes. Let's rebuild the walls. Every head bowed and every eye closed. So the wall was finished. The project was done. They had a mind to work, a heart to pray,
They remembered the Lord. They reflected on the issues. Remember, it's for our sons and our daughters and the precious family of God. You'll have to resist the enemy, and you'll have to get your own trowel. What's your trowel? Let's stand together. What's your working instrument? What are you doing for the Lord? Rebuild the wall. Our turn is now. Our turn is now. You come if the Lord's spoken to your heart. Our turn is now. May the Lord help us. Our work is now.

call upon him while he's near. Let the wicked forsake his way, and the unrighteous man his thoughts, and let him return unto the Lord, and he will have mercy upon him, and to our God, for he will abundantly pardon. That if thou shalt confess with thy mouth the Lord Jesus, and shalt believe in thine heart that God hath raised him from the dead, thou shalt be saved. For with the heart man believeth unto righteousness, and with the mouth confession is made unto salvation. Come unto me, all ye that labor and are heavy laden, and I will give you rest. Take my yoke upon you, and learn of me. For I am meek and lowly in heart, and ye shall find rest unto your souls. For my yoke is easy, and my burden is light. He that believeth on the Son hath everlasting life, and he that believeth not the Son shall not see life, but the wrath of God abideth on him. Verily, verily, I say unto you, he that heareth my word and believeth on him that sent me hath everlasting life, and shall not come into condemnation, but is passed from death unto life. And Jesus said unto them, I am the bread of life. He that cometh to me shall never hunger, and he that believeth on me shall never thirst. But I said unto you, that ye also have seen me, and believe not. All that the Father giveth me shall come to me, and him that cometh to me I will in no wise cast out. Jesus stood and cried, saying, If any man thirst, let him come unto me and drink. He that believeth on me, as the scripture hath said, out of his belly shall flow rivers of living water. For whosoever shall call upon the name of the Lord shall be saved. Repent ye therefore, and be converted, that your sins may be blotted out, when the times of refreshing shall come from the presence of the Lord. And he shall send Jesus Christ, which before was preached unto you. Verily, verily, I say unto you, he that believeth on me hath everlasting life. But as many as received him, to them gave he power to become the sons of God, even to them that believe on his name. Blessed are they whose iniquities are forgiven and whose sins are covered. And the Spirit and the bride say, Come, and let him that heareth say, Come, and let him that is athirst come. And whosoever will, let him take the water of life freely.

are ye saved, through faith, and that not of yourselves. It is the gift of God, not of works, lest any man should boast. For all have sinned and come short of the glory of God, being justified freely by his grace through the redemption that is in Christ Jesus. For what saith the Scripture? Abraham believed God, and it was counted unto him for righteousness. Now to him that worketh is the reward not reckoned of grace, but of debt. But to him that worketh not, but believeth on him that justifieth the ungodly, his faith is counted for righteousness. For if by one man's offense death reigned by one, much more they which receive abundance of grace and of the gift of righteousness shall reign in life by one, Jesus Christ. Let not sin therefore reign in your mortal body, that ye should obey it in the lust thereof, neither yield ye your members as instruments of unrighteousness unto sin, but yield yourselves unto God, as those that are alive from the dead, and your members as instruments of righteousness unto God. For sin shall not have dominion over you, for ye are not under the law, but under grace. For ye know the grace of our Lord Jesus Christ, that though he was rich, yet for your sakes he became poor, that ye through his poverty might be rich. And the Word was made flesh and dwelt among us, and we beheld his glory, the glory as of the only begotten of the Father, full of grace and truth. John bare witness of him, and cried, saying, This was he of whom I spake, he that cometh after me is preferred before me, for he was before me. And of his fullness have all we received, and grace for grace. For the law was given by Moses, but grace and truth came by Jesus Christ. But by the grace of God I am what I am, and his grace which was bestowed upon me was not in vain, but I labored more abundantly than they all. Yet not I, but the grace of God which was with me.

But God, who is rich in mercy, for his great love wherewith he loved us, even when we were dead in sins, hath quickened us together with Christ. By grace are ye saved, and hath raised us up together, and made us sit together in heavenly places in Christ Jesus. For the grace of God that bringeth salvation hath appeared to all men, teaching us that, denying ungodliness and worldly lusts, we should live soberly, righteously, and godly in this present world, looking for that blessed hope and the glorious appearing of the great God and our Savior, Jesus Christ.

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0: Deseret News, I'm Mary Rose. Republican Senator Bernie Moreno says President Trump made a good deal with Venezuela, but acting President Delcy Rodriguez should not be viewed as trustworthy.
1: She has no credibility in her home country. Obviously, she's been somebody who does exactly what we tell her to do. In the case of the last few months since we've liberated Venezuela. But I would caution President Trump, she's not our friend. She's somebody who will tell us what we want to hear, but doesn't always follow the instructions that she commits to or the things that she says she's going to do.
0: Senator Bernie Moreno made his comments on Fox News Sunday. New details about a big construction project in Washington, D.C.
2: President Trump says the arch he wants to build between the Lincoln Memorial and Arlington National Cemetery would become a top-grade military complex, able to host drones and snipers. The groundbreaking was supposed to have happened sometime this month, but the project has not yet received final approval from the National Capital Area Planning Commission.
0: Correspondent Laura Winters reporting. A federal immigration agent shot a man in Austin on Sunday. According to city officials, an adult man who suffered a gunshot wound was transported to Del Seton Medical Center and was listed in stable but serious condition. Russian officials say Ukrainian forces launched over 1,000 drones at Russia, including hundreds targeting Moscow. Moscow's mayor described Sunday's attack as the largest drone attack on the Russian capital. The attack killed two people and wounded 20, while also damaging a Moscow oil refinery and a residential building. President Zelensky said the attack aimed to hit oil and logistics facilities. This is SRN News. James Tallarico raises eyebrows.
3: The Democratic candidate for U.S. Senate in Texas was at a campaign event when a supporter asked him, "Who's your favorite drag queen?" Without missing a beat, Tallarico said, quote, "Oh my gosh, probably Alyssa Edwards, a man who performs as a woman and has expressed a desire to influence children." Critics are wondering why Tallarico knows the names of any drag queens. His opponent, Republican Ken Paxton, says, quote, "He's too weird and too radical for Texas." Michael Harrington reporting.
0: More than 50 Jewish organizations worldwide have signed a declaration